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My name is Andy Bard, and the show is called Expansions, and we started out this week's episode by giving the bass some, starting off with what some people consider the father of modern bass, which is the Jimmy Blanton performances with Duke Ellington in 1940, that famous one entitled Jack the Bear. Then we moved on to a modern jazz bass master playing Duke Ellington on a bass solo, Ray Drummond the Bulldog, from his album 1-2-3-4 from 1999 and Prelude to a Kiss. Finishing up the set with the great John Hicks, Buster Williams, Lewis Hayes, what a trio. As a matter of fact, they performed back then in that time in New York City as the trio, which was only a minor stretch. I mean, they were wonderful. Of course, there were so many other great pianists, bassists, and drummers in the New York scene at that particular time, but John Hicks was among them. One of the sad things about this recording, it's a track called Stryver's Jewels by Buster Williams, the bassist, from an album called On the Wings of an Eagle, is that it was recorded at St. Peter's Episcopal Church in New York City in March of 2006, 2 months to the day before John Hicks passed away way too early at 64 years old. What a loss for the jazz community. And I remember that time well because John's last non-live performance that was released was an album on High Note Records called I Remember You, and I wrote the liner notes from that for that album. And I had followed John from the 60s and his playing with Pharoah Sanders to his playing as a mature pianist towards the end of his career. We're going to stick with a piano great, Bill Evans, performing in 1974 at a jazz festival in Lauren, Holland. And that album was with Stan Getz sitting in on tenor saxophone. And we're going to hear the title track of the album, But Beautiful, which also features Eddie Gomez on the bass and Marty Morell on the drums. Bill Evans, Stan Getz, But Beautiful.

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We started that last set with Bill Evans' trio with Stan Getz, recorded back in 1974, doing what became the title track of their album But Beautiful, with Eddie Gomez on the bass and Marty Morell on the drums. Then after that, and I guess the reason that I picked it, the Bill Evans liner notes said that after Miles Davis, Bill Evans and Stan Getz were the two most influential romantic improvisers of the post-war era. And any sort of dogmatic statement like that deserves a response. So I figured that John Coltrane belongs in that conversation, although he's known for many, many other things. If you put together his ballads album, his album with Johnny Hartman, and the track that we just heard, Like Someone in Love from 1957, and an album called Lush Life, performed with Earl May on the bass and Arthur Taylor on the drums, as beautiful a ballad and as tender a performance as any tenor out there at the time. We're going to pick up the tempo just a little bit at this point, because as beautiful as those ballads are, it's a little too early in the evening to start nodding off. So we're going to go to the fine alto player, Sonny Criss, who made his appearance, I think, around this time in 1967 with an album called Portrait of Sonny Criss. He performs with Walter Davis on the piano, Paul Chambers on the bass, Alan Dawson on the drums. And we're going to hear a Denzel Best composition entitled We.

Clifford Jordan on tenor saxophone, having some fun from his album Repetition from 1984. And the track Fun was a spontaneously composed track with his great quartet there. In addition to Clifford on the tenor, you had Barry Harris, one of the most important pianists of that era, certainly on the New York scene and elsewhere, Walter Booker on the bass, and Vernell Fournier on the drums. Before that, two unfortunately lesser recognized saxophone players from the 60s, starting the set with Sonny Criss, an alto player with lots of traces of Charlie Parker in him, from an album called Portrait of Sonny Criss from 1967. And a Denzel Best track entitled We, with Walter Davis on the piano, Paul Chambers on the bass, and Alan Dawson on the drums. And then we move to Tina Brooks and his 1960 album, The Ruby and the Pearl. From Back to the Tracks was the name of the album, with Blue Mitchell on the trumpet, Kenny Drew on the piano, Paul Chambers again on the bass, everywhere in the 50s and 60s, and Art Taylor on the drums. You're listening to Expansions on Jazz Radio WETF. My name is Andy Bart, and in this show we generally celebrate the breadth and beauty of the jazz tent, spending most of the first hour in the center of the tent and then moving to the outside perimeters a little bit more as we head into the second hour. And we've been solidly in that mainstream center for this first hour, and we're probably going to stay there for the rest of the hour, but make it a little more modern. The fine alto player Justin Robinson put out an album in 1998 entitled The Challenge. We're going to hear the title track, and he's doing a saxophone duet with Ron Blake on the tenor. Stephen Scott, a fine pianist, probably best known for playing with Sonny Rollins, but so many other credits to his resume. Dwayne Berno on the bass and Dion Parsons on the drum. Again, Justin Robinson and The Challenge.

0: The alto saxophonist Logan Richardson from his sole major label release Shift from 2015, doing a duet with Pat Metheny and also playing with Jason Moran, Harish Raghavan, and Nasheet Waits, bringing us to the end of the first hour and providing a little bridge to the more experimental music of the second hour of Expansions here on Jazz Radio WETF. But first, a station break, so please stick around.
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1: Welcome back to the second hour of Expansions here on Jazz Radio WETF. My name is Andy Bart, and we celebrate the breadth and beauty of the jazz tent on this show. And in the second hour, we head usually towards the edges of the tent, and we're going to start off tonight with Vijay Iyer, the great pianist composer, although the piece he's going to be doing is not composed by him. It was composed by Henry Threadgill and is entitled Little Pocket-Sized Demons. He's playing with Stephen Crump on the bass and Marcus Gilmore on the drums from the 2011 album Accelerando. Again, this is Vijay Iyer, Little Pocket-Sized Demons.

You're listening to Expansions on Jazz Radio WETF. We started off this hour with two pieces featuring Vijay Iyer and Henry Threadgill. First, Vijay Iyer's album Accelerando, one of my favorite albums of his from 2011, as the title suggests, full of forward motion. And he's playing with a trio, including Stephen Crump on the bass and Marcus Gilmore, just outstanding on the drums, and a Henry Threadgill composition entitled Little Pocket-Sized Demons. And then we switch to something brand new from the trio, and that's how they've been billed recently. I saw this group recently at the Jazz Gallery in New York, and they are a remarkable combination of talents. Henry Threadgill on the alto and flute, Vijay Iyer on piano, and Daphnis Prieto on the drums and percussion. And we heard a track that was written by Henry Threadgill again called Last Night. We're going to take this in a different direction and send it back in time to 1963 from the album Mingus, Mingus, Mingus. And it's a 10-piece band featuring Rolf Erickson and Richard Williams on the trumpet, Quentin Jackson taking a big role on the trombone, Jerome Richardson on a variety of reeds, Charles Mariano on alto. Charles was a major favorite of some of the players and DJs at my college radio station, WXPN in Philadelphia. Dick Hafer on the tenor, Jackie Byard on piano, Jay Berliner on guitar, and of course Danny Richmond on the drums and on the bass. Charles Mingus, Better Get Hit in Your Soul.

a pair of true originals. This has such an impact on the jazz world, and one-of-a-kind voices each. We started off that set with Charles Mingus's famous Better Get Hittin' Your Soul from his 1963 album Mingus, Mingus, Mingus, and then shifted into David Murray about three decades later, a little short of that, 1991. And David Murray only had eight musicians while Mingus had 10, but they both were full of music going in many directions, both actually featuring two trumpets in the David Murray piece, which is entitled Hope Scope. It's the title track of an album that he did for the Black Saint recording label from Italy at that time, with Hugh Ragin and Raoul Siddick on the trumpet, Craig Harris on trombone, James Spaulding on alto, Dave Burrell on piano, Wilbur Morris on the bass, and Ralph Peterson Jr. with the powerful drums. David has been playing for, obviously, 50 years, and to see him still playing and still full of fire is really invigorating to those of us from a similar age group. 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My name is Andy Bart, and this show is called Expansions, and we've been doing a fair amount of expanding for the last 15 or 20 minutes, and I think it's time to take a pause before taking flight again. So we're going to go to a lovely, sweet, simple album by Bill Frisell and Thomas Morgan on guitar and bass, respectively, recorded live at the Village Vanguard in 2016. The track is entitled Small Town, although it bears no small resemblance to Bill Frisell's Dis Farmer album, which came out in the same decade. Bill Frisell, Thomas Morgan, Small Town.

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My name is Andy Bart, and I often say that the show is a celebration of the beauty and breadth of the jazz tent, and we were just at the very edges of that tent. Ivo Perelman and the Matthew Shipp String Trio with the title track of their 2025 album, Armageddon Flower, which Ivo Perelman compares to the Book of Revelations. I'll leave that comparison to your consideration. Playing with Matt Maneri on the viola and William Parker on the bass. And hopefully, if you had the patience to listen through it, it enriched you as it does when I listen to it. We're going to try and land the plane gently with the great Sonny Rollins and his version of Round Midnight from Now's the Time from 1964 with Herbie Hancock, Ron Carter, and Roy McCurdy on the drums. Sonny Rollins, take it away.

0: great Sonny Rollins providing a gentle ending for this week's episode of Expansions here on Jazz Radio WETF. My name is Andy Bart. 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Until next week, be good to yourself, be good to other people, and put positive energy into the universe. See you next Sunday night.
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Welcome to Nightlights. I'm David Brent Johnson. In 1962, tenor saxophonist John Coltrane collaborated with Duke Ellington, recorded an all-ballads LP, toured Europe, and made his first album with the group that would come to be known as the Classic Quartet. In the next hour, we'll hear music from all of those events and talk about the biographical context of a year that found Coltrane moving forward after his partnership with Eric Dolphy had provoked criticism from some writers in the jazz press. It's Train 62, coming up on this edition of Nightlights.

tenor saxophonist John Coltrane and pianist Duke Ellington doing Take the Coltrane, written by Ellington for their eponymous 1962 collaboration for the Impulse label. The two accompanied there by Jimmy Garrison on bass and Elvin Jones on drums, on a tune that's been revived in recent years by Ken Vandermark, who says there's a complexity to it that allows room for lots of interpretation. As 1962 began, John Coltrane was 35 years old, riding a wave of commercial success in the wake of his hit recording of My Favorite Things, a waltz tune from the musical The Sound of Music that Coltrane had turned into, as one writer put it, a hypnotic Eastern dervish dance. Named by Downbeat as Jazz Man of the Year, he had recently signed a contract with Impulse Records that gave him some measure of financial security and the ability to expand his artistic horizons, resulting in the large ensemble album Africa Brass and his first official concert LP, The Surging Exploratory Live at the Village Vanguard. But Coltrane faced difficulties as well. His bold creative partnership with multi-instrumentalist Eric Dolphy had antagonized some critics, with Downbeat's John Tynan labeling the pair's efforts as anti-jazz, and his marriage to Naima Coltrane was also starting to break apart. In addition, Coltrane had problems with his mouthpiece that he later said affected his ability to fully express what he wanted to on his saxophone. Several of the Impulse albums that followed, an all-ballads collection and collaborations with pianist bandleader Duke Ellington and singer Johnny Hartman, have been seen in subsequent accounts of Coltrane's career as a retrenchment in the face of these problems. But as jazz writer Mark Stryker puts it, this period was actually one of distillation, a consolidation of the advances that Coltrane had already made. And the previously mentioned records actually widened the scope of Coltrane's overall discography. 1962 was also the year that the final form of what came to be known as Coltrane's classic quartet took shape, with McCoy Tyner on piano, Jimmy Garrison on bass, and Elvin Jones on drums, the group that would eventually record Coltrane's masterpiece, A Love Supreme. In early 1962, as this quartet took hold, Eric Dolphy was still sometimes performing with them. Here they are live at New York City's Birdland doing Mr. PC on Nightlights.

John Coltrane and Eric Dolphy performing Mr. PC at Birdland in February of 1962 with McCoy Tyner on piano, Jimmy Garrison on bass, and Elvin Jones on drums. In April of 1962, Downbeat published an interview titled John Coltrane and Eric Dolphy Answer the Critics, in which the two musicians articulated their musical aims. It's more than beauty that I feel in music, Coltrane said. What we know we feel, we'd like to convey to the listener. We never talked about just what we were trying to do. If you ask me that question, I might say this today and tomorrow say something entirely different, because there are many things to do in music. But overall, I think the main thing a musician would like to do is to give a picture to the listener of the many wonderful things he knows of and senses in the universe. By the time the article appeared, Dolphy was no longer playing regularly with Coltrane, though he would continue to pop up from time to time. And the saxophonist's efforts to bring guitarist Wes Montgomery on board had not worked out either. For the next 3 years, Coltrane's group was what we now call the Classic Quartet, with Roy Haynes sometimes filling in for Elvin Jones on drums. And while all four parts of this quartet were powerful and dynamic in their own right, the sum was even greater. Their first full studio album, simply titled Coltrane, was recorded in several sessions throughout 1962, and immediately demonstrated the group's ability to convey the kind of depth and broad spectrum of feeling that Coltrane had spoken about in the Downbeat interview. Among the results was one of Coltrane's most moving ballad performances. Here's his rendition of Mal Waldron's Soul Eyes on Nightlights.

John Coltrane performing Mal Waldron's Soul Eyes, McCoy Tyner on piano, Jimmy Garrison on bass, and Elvin Jones on drums from his 1962 Impulse album Coltrane. On the same LP, the classic quartet laid down an epic performance of Harold Arlen and Johnny Mercer's Out of This World, a kind of follow-up to My Favorite Things that opened the album and offered the first example of the group's cohesive power, a sound described by writer David Wild as one of shattering intensity. It also provides further evidence that 1962 was not simply a year of pretty balladeering for Coltrane. Here's the classic quartet and Out of This World on Nightlights.

John Coltrane on Out of This World, with McCoy Tyner on piano, Jimmy Garrison on bass, and Elvin Jones on drums, from the 1962 album Coltrane. I'll have more of the 1962 music of John Coltrane in just a few moments. You can listen to previous Nightlights programs on our website at wfiu.org/nightlights. I'm David Brent Johnson, and you're listening to Train 62, The Classic Quartet Begins, on Nightlights.

I'm featuring music that saxophonist John Coltrane recorded and performed in the year of 1962 on this edition of Nightlights. 1962 was the year that what came to be known as the Classic Quartet came together for Coltrane, with pianist McCoy Tyner, bassist Jimmy Garrison, and drummer Elvin Jones. And while Coltrane's sound was continuing to change, the flood of his LPs hitting the marketplace, recorded at various times over the past few years for the Prestige and Atlantic labels, as well as his current home at Impulse, created a confusing composite portrait of his aesthetic pace. In the wake of the saxophonist's controversial partnership with Eric Dolphy, Impulse producer Bob Teal encouraged Coltrane to collaborate with jazz great and veteran Duke Ellington, who was between labels and briefly available. Ellington was 63, 28 years older than Coltrane, but unlike many of his swing-era colleagues, still creatively vital and growing. And his encounter with the younger musician, which involved rhythm section members of both the Coltrane Quartet and the Ellington Band, resulted in one of jazz history's most unique summit meetings. It also influenced the obsessively perfectionist Coltrane to do fewer takes of a tune going forward, after Ellington persuaded the saxophonist that making further attempts would drain him of his spontaneity and end up sounding like imitations of himself. Here are John Coltrane and Duke Ellington performing Ellington's In a Sentimental Mood on Nightlights.

John Coltrane and Duke Ellington performing Coltrane's ode to saxophonist Nick Nicholas, Big Nick, from the Impulse album Duke Ellington and John Coltrane, with Jimmy Garrison on bass and Elvin Jones on drums. Ellington's in a sentimental mood before that, with Ellington's bassist Aaron Bell joining the two, and Elvin Jones on drums again. In late 1962, Coltrane also undertook an all-ballads outing for Impulse, partly out of his own desire to make an album of standards, and partly to give the label a broader set of musical offerings. Though Downbeat's John Wilson dismissed the album with a 2-star review, stating that Coltrane rarely does anything of interest with these tunes, writer Nat Hentoff pointed out that Coltrane's playing is in essence lyrical, even when he is at his most demonically complex. The aching cry that is always characteristic of Coltrane's tone becomes particularly evocative in ballad performances. From ballads, here's John Coltrane and Say It Over and Over Again on Nightlights.

Tenor saxophonist John Coltrane in All or Nothing at All from his Impulse album Ballads, recorded in 1962 with McCoy Tyner on piano, Jimmy Garrison on bass, and Elvin Jones on drums. And from the same album before that, Say It Over and Over Again. A few months later, Coltrane's quartet recorded another All Ballads album, this time with singer Johnny Hartman, a kind of vocal bookend to the instrumental LP. Well, these ballad outings were initially greeted with skepticism by some in the jazz community, who saw them as commercial attempts to mollify the Impulse label after the critically divisive collaboration with Eric Dolphy. They now reside in Coltrane's discography as some of his most lyrical moments on record, and as entry points for mainstream jazz fans and more casual listeners. They are also only part of the picture for where Coltrane was in 1962, the year that jazz writer Mark Stryker calls one of distillation, in which the saxophonist consolidated his recent aesthetic advances and laid the groundwork for significant work to come. In 2 years, the classic quartet would make the album widely regarded as John Coltrane's masterpiece, A Love Supreme. 2.5 years after that, Coltrane would suddenly die at the age of 40, leaving behind a wealth of music that we are still processing today, and a complex message of spirituality and art that has resonated throughout the jazz world and well beyond. In 1962, he was still in the midst of the journey, searching, as always, for new sounds, new ways of expressing his ideas, and new paths to whatever he might find at the heart of a universal creative force.

I closed with John Coltrane performing Bye Bye Blackbird live in Stockholm in November 1962, with McCoy Tyner on piano, Jimmy Garrison on bass, and Elvin Jones on drums. Thanks for tuning in this edition of Nightlights. Special thanks to Mark Stryker. 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Nightlights is a production of WFIU and part of the educational mission of Indiana University. I'm David Brent Johnson, wishing you good listening for the week ahead.

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listening to WETF, your all jazz station in South Bend, Indiana. My name is Rob Hoff, and welcome to Nocturne, some after hours jazz, as we bring our day, our week to a close. We're going to start off with Woody Shaw.

You're listening to WETF. This program is Nocturne. My name is Rob Hoff, and so glad you're with me here this evening. Nocturne is a regular feature here on WETF. We get together every Sunday evening from 11 o'clock until midnight. So that was Woody Shaw doing Imagination. He was, of course, playing trumpet with Kirk Lightsey at the piano, with Ray Drummond at the bass, Carl Allen on drums, and Steve Turay featured on trombone. Here's something from an Italian pianist and band leader, Giovanni Guidi, and I'll sure you'll recognize the tune.

recorded in Chicago. Marianne McPartland and Willie Pickens, dual pianos, as they were doing It Don't Mean a Thing If It Ain't Got That Swing. And the set began with Giovanni Guidi, the Italian pianist, with guest artist James Brandon Lewis on tenor saxophone. And then on to Sarah Vaughan, Every Time We Say Goodbye, featuring Mundell Lowe on guitar and George DeVivier playing the bass. And then on to Marianne McPartland and Willie Pickens. And you are listening to Nocturne on WETF. Here's Art Pepper.

The incomparable Sarah Vaughan, Embraceable You. The set began with Art Pepper, the alto saxophonist, doing Patricia, and then the Alan Broadbent Trio, Easy Living. Jerry Mulligan followed with Chet Baker on trumpet doing My Old Flame, and then another trumpeter, Dave Douglas, doing Billy Strayhorn's composition, Blood Count. That is from the Dave Douglas recording from this year, 2024. Gifts, and then on to Sarah Vaughan doing Embraceable You.

That version of Arnett, that version of Willow Weep for Me was done by Arnett Cobb on the tenor saxophone with Red Garland, George Duvivier, and J.C. Hurd. And you are listening to Nocturne on WETF, your jazz station in South Bend, Indiana. My name is Rob Hoff, and thank you for being with me this evening, and I hope you'll join me again next Sunday at 11 o'clock as we go until round about midnight. 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

0: Hi, I'm Gloria Krolak, host of Morning Glory. It's my pleasure to now share Monday mornings with you for a full hour, starring the vibraphone, a percussion instrument introduced to jazz in the 1930s by Lionel Hampton and Red Norvo. 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
0: This is JM Jazz on WETF, the jazz station in South Bend, Indiana, presenting the Great American Songbook, a program devoted to the singers and songwriters of the 1920s to the 1960s. On this edition, we are celebrating the golden-voiced Johnny Hartman. We will hear NPR's Jazz Profiles, hosted by Nancy Wilson.

0: had such a warm, masculine baritone voice, and I just, oh boy, I'd love to sing like that. He just had a glorious voice.
1: The only way I can think of him is to say that he was a real romantic. He was in love with the idea of being in love.
2: Johnny Hartman combined a deep and beautifully resonant voice with an amazing sensitivity and a vulnerability and an openness and a capacity for lyric interpretation that's really unparalleled among American popular singers.
3: You can deny. Don't try to fight

His voice is as resonant as a cello and as mellow as a tenor sax. He sings a love ballad with an intimacy that's palpable. And his collaboration with the legendary John Coltrane is considered one of the finest ballad recordings in jazz. Yet, in life, he was known only to true jazz lovers. It was after his death, when a movie soundtrack put him on top of the jazz charts, that he finally received the recognition his talent deserved. I'm Nancy Wilson. On this edition of Jazz Profiles, we celebrate the life and music of the quintessential romantic balladeer, Johnny Hartman.

0: Pianist Tony Monti was Johnny Hartman's accompanist from 1966 to the time of his death in 1983.
1: In the Bridges of Madison County, when they're in the kitchen dancing, and Johnny is singing, "I See Your Face Before Me," it seems to me that that's a perfect marriage of music and scene, because who could they pick better than Johnny? I mean, that's who he was. He was that kind of romantic who would really get involved in that. And when you hear him sing it, you can see it's, and hear it's believable.
2: All my dreams of you.
0: Johnny Hartman loved the idea of being in love, and he loved singing about it. His romantic ballads touched his audience because he felt every word he sang.
1: He wanted to sing. He wanted to speak to the audience. He was that kind of fellow.
0: Tony Monti.
1: He was a shy man in a group. It would be difficult to draw him out, but when he got on the stage, he was able to explain exactly who he was by singing.
0: Will Friedwald, author of the book Jazz Singing.
3: He really makes you feel every word, every syllable. It really comes out of him like, you know, like I say, he's just thinking of it. You know, it's spontaneous acting. It's intimate and in the moment and from the heart.
0: Pianist Billy Taylor recorded with Johnny Hartman.
4: I mean, he really put the kind of feeling and the kind of expression that embraced an audience. And they felt that. But when he settled into a ballad, I mean, you could just visibly see the audience kind of settle in there and say, oh, yeah.
2: Would that my love would haunt you

0: Johnny Hartman was surprisingly small for the size of his voice. He was slender, soft-spoken, and unassuming. It was when he sang that he could truly express himself. And if a song didn't move him, he wouldn't sing it. Tony Monti remembers a time when composer Alec Wilder wrote a song for Johnny.
1: Johnny didn't like the words. It was a victim song, and he didn't like it, so he wasn't singing it. He couldn't feel it. That's not who he was. Good singers, like Johnny, say basically to the listener, look at the world through my eyes. This is what I see, and this is how I see it, and that's what makes them great storytellers. That's what he did. If he didn't feel this lyric, if he didn't think that this was the world through his eyes, he wasn't going to do it.

0: disliked being categorized as a jazz singer, and he would always say that he just wanted to be described as like a good singer.
1: Will Friedwald.
0: And in a sense, he really prided himself.

0: himself on not departing from the melody that much. He really pretty much sang it as written and managed to personalize it without distorting it, without changing it, you know, without really altering it from what the composer had laid down, and he took great pride in that.
1: And so it goes. Can you?
2: I'd call him a crooner in the sense that Billy Eckstine was.
3: Billy Taylor.
2: And he was a jazz singer in the same sense. He was more along the lines of someone like Sinatra, who sang with a good rhythmic feeling and who really got inside the beat when he wanted to. He was very comfortable singing. You know, he had to be working with the bebop drummers, you know. So he really knew where the groove was, you know, and he could handle that.

0: entertainer, pianist, and author Steve Allen.
1: Well, the main thing that Johnny and other successful singers, and sometimes not so successful singers, but gifted singers, have is, in a way, something for which none of them deserve any credit, a just incredibly beautiful sound. And then when you combine that beautiful sound with gorgeous music, I mean, you've won that ballgame right then. You know, what else is there?

0: Chicago, the 1920s. An exciting new musical form had just moved north from New Orleans. The jazz age had begun, and it was into that world that John Maurice Hartman was born on July 3rd, 1923. Johnny's musical talent was evident early on. By the age of 8, he was playing piano and singing in the church choir. Little did he or anyone else in the choir realize that their pianist, Ruth Jones, would later burst onto the music scene as Dinah Washington.
1: What a difference a day made.
0: Johnny went to the same high school as many of the Windy City's other notable jazz musicians, the famed DuSable High School. Johnny sang in the school's glee club and won a scholarship to study voice at Chicago Musical College. His budding professional career was interrupted when he had to go into the Army during World War II, but he did continue to sing. Only this time, his audience was the fellow soldiers who came to hear the Army band.

0: what good would it do?
1: Within a week after his discharge from the Army, he won a singing contest conducted by pianist bandleader Earl Father Hines. Hines promptly hired him, and Johnny Hartman served as the orchestra's featured vocalist until the group broke up a year later. He made his first recordings in 1947 for Regent, collected under the title First, Lasting, and Always. What?

0: Why Was I Born, recorded for Regent in 1947. Gaining confidence in his singing, Johnny Hartman decided to try it on his own. The innovative trumpeter band leader Dizzy Gillespie heard the young singer and thought that Johnny Hartman was just what he needed for his big band. It was 1948, and Gillespie was introducing to his hip young audiences a brand new music called bebop. Billy Taylor.
1: I first met Johnny when he was the principal singer with Dizzy Gillespie's band. And I loved his voice. And it was all the more melodic because of what Dizzy was playing in those days. Dizzy would play these bebop and Night in Tunisia and these very exciting pieces that were full of discords and wonderful rhythms and everything, you know, and very loud in many cases and sometimes very fast. And then he would come out and be just as cool and sing something gorgeous, you know. I mean, just a wonderful contrast.
0: Joe Gales played tenor saxophone with the Gillespie band then.
2: Johnny had his own arrangements also when he first joined the band, and it was good. They were well written. And later on, we began to write songs for him with this new chord structure. He would learn music as we were still learning at that time. A lot of times we would sit down and analyze about different way to sing and how to pick out certain notes in the chord, you know, to end on or to do this with. So we were like in school together, though.
0: Singer Kevin Mahogany reads the words of Johnny Hartman from a 1982 interview in the New York Times.
3: Dizzy played a very different kind of music from Hines. Hines drew an older crowd. Dizzy had an audience that had just found bebop. I didn't fit in with the bebop, so I just went on doing ballads like I Should Care and Old Black Magic.

That old black magic. Johnny Hartman with the Dizzy Gillespie Orchestra in 1949. When the Gillespie Band broke up soon after this recording, Johnny found himself on his own again. But it wasn't long before he was tapped by virtuoso pianist Errol Garner to sing with his trio.

0: Steve Allen.
1: In a way, there are two separate Garners, or one man with two brains. One is the hard swinger. But the reason he's my favorite is that he has something that most of the greats don't have. He can make you cry on a ballad. And that is a separate ability, which I mention because it seemed to me that Johnny Hartman had that same ability to just automatically, not as a result of calculation or practice or dedication or determination, none of that. He just had that way of wringing every drop of sweet romantic emotion out of a song. So those two great men had that in common.
0: Johnny only spent a few months with Errol Garner and then decided to go the solo route again. He remained a freelancer for the rest of his career. In 1951, Johnny was overjoyed to be signed by RCA Victor. The press release proudly announced, "You ask for our answer to Billy Eckstine. Here he is." Unfortunately, Johnny's two RCA albums came nowhere close to rivaling the huge popularity of Eckstine. Dropped by RCA, Johnny made no more recordings until 1956, when he did a pair of albums for Bethlehem. One of them, Songs from the Heart, because of the jazz accompaniment, is considered one of his best. Will Friedwald.
2: You know, when he did that album, Songs from the Heart, it wasn't just, you know, some marketing title. I mean, that's really the way he sang.

0: September Song with Ralph Sharon on piano and Howard McGhee on trumpet. By the late 1950s, Johnny Hartman had worked with some of the most important figures in jazz and had made several albums. Yet fame eluded him, even though his lush baritone voice was often compared to that of Dick Haynes, who had nearly a dozen gold records and starred in several movies. Tony Monti.
1: We always thought of Johnny as the Black Dick Haynes. I mean, that's the kind of sound that he had. And it was very beautiful and very romantic.
2: A small cafe, mademoiselle.
0: Dick Haynes with Mademoiselle.
2: A rendezvous, mademoiselle. The violins were warm and sweet, and so were you, mademoiselle.
0: Here's Johnny Hartman's version of the same song.

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1: Despite their similar appeal, Johnny Hartman, unlike Dick Hames, never had a gold record, never had his own radio show, and never got into the movies. Why he wasn't a bigger star is a matter of speculation. Will Friedwald.
2: I was having a conversation with Tony Bennett, and Tony was telling me that once, in the very early days of The Tonight Show, Johnny Carson asked him, are there any young singers that you think, you know, ought to be getting more recognition than they are, who are up and coming? And he said, Johnny Hartman. And neither one of us really knows what the answer to that is, why Hartman was never given his due, why he always was sort of scuffling. He just never had that break that he needed.
1: The reason that Johnny Hartman always had to scuffle may be that he just lived at the wrong time. Although the handsome ballad singer Billy Eckstine had crossed over to become a mainstream pop star, some segments of the white population resented him. They couldn't accept a black man as a romantic figure, and Johnny Hartman may have suffered in the wake of this backlash.
3: I think Johnny was too handsome. I think he suffered because of Billy Eckstine's popularity. Racial prejudice gets into that. I mean, the people who decide who is going to get an opportunity for movies and who's going to get an opportunity to do specific things in those days really did not want to see another guy come along who was handsome and who would attract young white girls. They had that with Billy Eckstine and sort of squashed it.
4: Johnny had a white man's voice.
1: Joe Gales.
4: So a lot of times, if the whites would hear Johnny, they would think he's white. You know, that racial segregation robbed a lot of people of our cultures and things. It was a terrible thing. They were so afraid that the white girls would be swooning to the black fellas, which was nonsense, okay? Because at that time, we were serious with our music.
1: Johnny Hartman's words as spoken by Kevin Mahogany.
5: I've seen times when I couldn't go into white clubs and sing my style of singing. You either buck danced or sang a real gut bucket blues, and then they would let you in. But to go in with a shirt and tie and stand there clean and sing like Perry Como or anybody else, they didn't want you to do that. You get the feeling that you're never supposed to be serious or be a man who could fall in love.
1: Steve Allen had a popular television show called The Tonight Show during the 1950s. And although he was not acquainted with Johnny Hartman, he booked many other black entertainers.
6: When I would book one black entertainer or another, and sometimes get really idiotic mail, sometimes vicious hate mail about it, often in the context of when a black male singer, no, it worked the other way too, come to think of it, sometimes a female black singer worked in tandem with a white entertainer. And there was even one instance when somebody in the Deep South threw chains across some cable in a southern community, I think in connection with an appearance by Harry Belafonte, with the intent, evidently, to knock the show off the air, and they did.
1: The prejudice he experienced was most likely one of the reasons that Johnny Hartman never became a star. But another reason had to do with Johnny Hartman himself. He refused to give in to the pressures of commercialism, to change his style for the sake of popular acceptance. He continued to sing the songs he loved the way he liked to sing them.

And I say to myself, get a hold of yourself. Can't you see that this never can be?

when you become a star, particularly as a recording star, say in the 40s and 50s, you had to record a lot of Dreck. You know, you sort of became part of the big music industry machinery. He never did that. I mean, every one of his records is a genuinely pure artistic statement. I think we'd have to admit that there are way fewer, say, Johnny Hartman records than any other pop star of his talent, way less than, say, Billy Eckstein or Nat King Cole. But the ratio to really high caliber material to the sort of lesser kind of material that both Eckstein and Nat Cole were importuned to record, it's, you know, quite different, because like almost every Hartman record is a classic. If

In 1963, exactly midway in his career, Johnny Hartman made an album that would not only become a classic, but would change his life as a singer. He teamed up with John Coltrane, becoming the only vocalist ever to record with a revolutionary saxophonist. The blending of these two great voices created one of the finest ballad recordings in jazz.

0: The words of Johnny Hartman, as read by singer Kevin Mahogany.
1: I didn't really consider myself a jazz singer, and still don't. And I had never heard of Coltrane playing ballads, so I was a little reluctant. But one night, I went down to hear the band at Birdland, and I did a couple of tunes with him on the next set, and it came out so great that we went into the next week and recorded the album. It wasn't at all like I thought it was going to be, a lot of wild stuff going on. We lined up 10 songs to do. But as we were driving out, listening to the car radio, we heard Nat King Cole sing Lush Life. I said, that is a fantastic song. And I started singing it in the car, although I didn't know all the words.
0: Johnny decided he had to do Lush Life on the album. He had the lyrics sent to the recording studio and told Coltrane that he was adding Billy Strayhorn's classic tune to the list.
1: We did it in one take. We did everything on the album in one take except You Are Too Beautiful. We had to do two takes on that one because Elvin Jones dropped a drumstick on the first take.
2: Please, the bite of it, all I care is to smile in spite of it. I'll forget you, I will, while yet

0: Lush Life, Johnny Hartman with John Coltrane in 1963. McCoy Tyner played piano with the John Coltrane Quartet from 1960 to 1965 and remembers the session.
1: That was a classic. And what I liked about his playing, about his singing rather, was his phrasing and the fact that he was so relaxed, because that's very, very important that even if you're playing something that's very intense and very involved, you need to relax. If you can relax, then it's easy for things to flow through you. With Johnny, he was just so relaxed and apparently him and John got along very well musically. You could hear it. They blended so well. I think there was a connection. I couldn't tell where there was a separation, if there was one, between him and Johnny.
0: Doing an album with John Coltrane may have hindered as much as helped Johnny's career. The critics loved the record, but club bookers and record executives branded him a jazz singer. And in those days, that brand limited opportunities. Johnny's longtime piano accompanist, Tony Monti.
2: There's good news and bad news when you do an album with McCoy Tyner and John Coltrane. What happened there was, up to that point, Johnny had been singing and recording with big orchestras. And Johnny sounded great with big orchestras, particularly with strings. Once he got tagged as a jazz singer, that was over. And places like the Copacabana in New York, any of the big hotel rooms around the country, weren't going to hire a jazz singer. So he lost a great deal of money, probably. But as I said, it's good news and bad news. It certainly put him on the map. Everybody knew the album he made with John Coltrane, but it also took him off another map. You know, he went from one map to another, I guess.

Though it didn't catapult him to stardom, the Coltrane album did give Johnny's career a mighty push. The Impulse label was so happy with the album's success that it signed Johnny for two more records. And then, in 1966, Impulse's parent label, ABC Paramount, tagged Johnny to do two pop-oriented recordings. As RCA had marketed Johnny in the early 1950s as their answer to Billy Eckstine, Paramount saw him a decade and a half later as a rival to Nat King Cole. They teamed Johnny with two of the leading orchestras of the day, those of Oliver Nelson and Gerald Wilson. Arranger Wilson did his best to match the backing of Nat King Cole's later recordings.

0: Down in the Depths, with arrangements by Gerald Wilson, recorded in 1966. Paramount's attempts to make a pop star out of Johnny Hartman failed, and Johnny found himself again without a label. With American musical taste turning to rock and roll and away from the kind of songs Johnny loved, times got tough for the ballad singer. Like so many jazz musicians, Johnny went abroad, where his kind of music was still appreciated. He did a television special in Australia in 1968 and recorded a couple of albums in Japan. One of these was a tribute to his musical soulmate, John Coltrane, who had died a few years earlier. Johnny sang songs the saxophonist had recorded as instrumentals.
1: It's not the pale moon that delights me, that thrills and excites me.

0: Oh, no. It's just the nearness of you.
1: By the late 70s, Johnny was able to find enough work at home in the United States. Though still unknown to mainstream audiences, he had enough of a following to work steadily. But the greater reward was more time to spend with his family and to indulge in his favorite pastime, cooking. Tony Monti.
2: We worked in Cape Cod one year. The boss used to give us food to take. He gave us a cottage in the woods. Johnny was a wonderful cook, and there was a large hibachi out there. And Johnny was great at roasting meat. So at midnight or 1 or 2 in the morning, the whole neighborhood would smell this, have to get this aroma of roasting meats. And we would look through the woods to see how many lights would go on when people waking up when they smell this and heading for their kitchens. Each night, then, we would see how long it would take to get these people to turn their lights on.
1: In the late 1970s, Johnny Hartman recorded more albums. Once in Every Life, for the Beehive label, was nominated for a Grammy in 1981 for Best Male Jazz Vocalist. Pianist Billy Taylor accompanied Johnny on the album.
3: He really had done a lot. He had played a lot of clubs. He had done a lot of things as a soloist. And he had matured to the extent that he was comfortable just leading a group and saying, this is the way I do this particular song. He had had some success on jukeboxes and on records and stuff, not to the extent that people had predicted, that I had predicted, you know, as for one. I mean, I thought, gee, with a voice like this guy's going through the roof, you know? And why it didn't happen really was a big surprise.
1: He didn't go through the roof, but 12 years after his death from lung cancer in 1983, Johnny Hartman did become popular with mainstream audiences. Both the soundtrack from Clint Eastwood's movie, The Bridges of Madison County, and its sequel stayed on top of the jazz charts for more than a year. Several of the singer's albums have been reissued on CD and are selling well.

0: Johnny Hartman is no longer an obscure singer, known only to a few jazz purists.
1: You know, people that know about jazz and they know about jazz singing and they know about, you know, great singers of popular songs have always known about Hartman. I think that what the Bridges of Madison County has done is sort of make him an official cult figure.
0: Johnny Hartman loved to sing romantic ballads. He touched his audiences because they felt his sincerity. And he was blessed with one of the most gorgeous voices ever to sing a love song. Love and romance, expressed by a beautiful voice, are classic and timeless. And so is Johnny Hartman.

Our tribute to Johnny Hartman was written and produced by Joan Merrill. Post-production engineer, Soraya Muhammad. Jazz Profiles is produced by Tim Owens.

0: I'm Nancy Wilson. This is NPR.
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Lana's friends began to say, what will happen Judgment Day? Then they all began to pray for Gabe to find his home. Now all you sinners, gather round, I've got hot news real low down. He found his home, that's everything. Sing hallelujah.

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1: Welcome to Talking Jazz. My guest today is Steve Swallow, bassist, composer, and just a longtime hero of mine. So I look forward to this conversation. Welcome, Steve.
2: Glad to be here. Thanks for inviting me.
1: Glad to have you. You have a beautiful new album out, Winter Songs, which is funny because we're talking in July, but winter will come. I don't think you need an introduction, but usually I do have at the beginning of the show a kind of a glimpse of the person. And I think it would be kind of interesting to go back at your very early history. How did you even get into this jazz and get started? I think that's something maybe not too many listeners are aware of.
2: I have to blame my father for infecting me with this virus that consumes me to this day. He worked his way through college playing the alto saxophone. He had his own band. And this would have been in the 1920s, kind of at the same time Louis Armstrong was making the Hot 5 records and Bit Spiderbeck was playing with Paul Whiteman, you know. An interesting time in jazz, and he was somehow part of all of that as an alto saxophonist, and then stopped when he finished college and got a real job and spent the rest of his life doing that. And so I grew up as a comfortably middle-class white kid in America in the 1940s. He introduced me very, very early to music by way of a wind-up phonograph record player that played 78 records. And wow. In fact, some of my earliest memories are of standing on a special box that he placed at the base of the record player that would allow me to get up to it close enough to crank the crank to make it work and to put on the 78 records, which were very fragile, but he trusted me to do it. And I was also in the last American generation where every middle-class family had a piano in the parlor.
1: Right.
2: And we had one. And I'm told that I showed an interest in it at a very early age and started picking out the tunes that I had been listening to on the recordings. I remember in particular Oscar Levant, the piano player, playing Rhapsody in Blue. I listened to that endlessly. And I also listened to some Bix Spiderbeck records. My father loved Bix. So at the age of six, I started taking piano lessons and kind of got diverted into the so-called classical music, the European concert music repertoire. And of course, I wanted to play baseball, and I resisted the piano. But I did it anyhow, and my parents insisted that I do it anyhow, and I'm deeply grateful that they did, in fact, insist. Something took, and by the time I was 13 or 14, I'd made a really strong commitment to playing jazz music, found an appropriate teacher that could teach me what's a C7th and how does Bud Powell play those eighth notes and that kind of stuff. So by the time I was a teenager, I was buying the Blue Note records of the day. You know, things had cycled through 78s to 45s to 33s, and I was buying 33s and listening to, you know, Dexter Gordon and the Blue Note heroes of that time. And still not really seriously considering the idea that I might be a musician. It was always just something I loved. And meanwhile, I was preparing myself for a real job, just like my father. And that lasted until my second year at university. And then I just went all to hell, quit university, moved to New York City, and became a jazz bassist. So there it is. As quickly as I can tell it, that's the terrible thing that happened to me.
1: Well, I mean, it's usually a common story that, you know, it draws you in and you just can't imagine anything else to do. And I think that's the perfect reason to do it. And unfortunately, our society has this notion that being a musician is not a real job, which it is.
2: Yeah, a hard one too. Yeah.
1: And somehow we have to like overcome this idea that this is not a profession. It is, and it's a very important profession.
2: I'm deeply thankful that I somehow saw my way out of the path that had been given to me. And it was, as you said, the music drew me. It was a victim. It wasn't something I did. It was something that happened to me.
1: So we'll chat lots more about this, but I want to start listening to some of the music. We're going to listen to one. This is a collection of songs. Some go out on a limb and think about the most beautiful titles and sunrise and what is, but this is number one. And maybe you can just, then that's all we get. But maybe you could give us just a glimpse of what are we going to hear?
2: That brings up the question of why they are, in fact, why I was so stingy with titles and decided in the end to just number the song. I did that because, and the album is called Winter Songs, because I wrote the songs over the course of a winter from

0: album. The advantage to that, or one of the advantages to the process unfolding as quickly as it did, was that there were a number of cross-references within the songs. The songs referred to each other in a way that I would have tried to avoid in the past. I saw the sense in allowing that to happen during the process of writing this album. The effect of that was to produce a kind of unity to the 42 minutes of music that my previous albums lacked. My previous albums really were a collection of songs, simple as that. And each song deserved a title because it had its own distinct life. But these songs exist within each other. They relate to each other like a nine children family. There are little fights between them, and there are moments when they all embrace, and there's an interactiveness to them that I like very much. And I wanted to emphasize it too, because I notice that these days people seldom absorb long hunks of music, big chunks of music. We're kind of conditioned by the way media has evolved to listen to 3 minutes and then to move on to something else. And so, and I was hoping that by numbering the songs and calling the album Winter Songs, I'd be drawing attention to my hope that the listener would sit down for 42 full minutes and to perceive the music as a whole.
1: And I would highly recommend that, but we'll give a taste for now and play some of them. Let's have a listen and then we'll chat some more. So this is one from Winter Songs, a brand new album by my guest today, bassist and composer Steve Swallow.

0: that was one new composition by my guest today, Steve Swallow. This is part of a collection of winter songs. You just gave us a glimpse on the process of how you were able to write this over a period of a winter. And the whole album goes together. And you're right, it's an art these days to sit down and listen to a whole suite of music. You know, after you wrote the songs and had them, of course, you had to assemble a group of players and think about how to record it. So maybe tell us a little bit why these players, who are they, and how did you put this all into on disc?
1: And I think it's interesting, too, because once again, I have to say that the players happened to me. I didn't really choose them. They kind of appeared and demanded to be included. And that process happened somewhere not far from the beginning of the process of writing the music. Within a matter of a few weeks, I began to hear voices singing the music, playing the music that I was writing, and I was able to identify them. Sure enough, I heard a saxophone, and not just a saxophone, but my dear friend Chris Cheek, with whom I'd played a lot. And pretty soon I heard a trumpet, and indeed it wasn't just a trumpet, it was Mike Rodriguez. Within a few weeks of having begun writing the music, I knew for whom I was writing the music. I hadn't told them yet, but I knew. What's interesting then, too, and what I love about the process of making a recording of this sort is something happened that I've read that novelists also experience, which is the characters begin to take over. They kind of assume control of the process. You know, I began to hear Chris Cheek rejecting melodies that I thought were pretty good. You know, then said, no, that won't do. I don't like that one. And I heard Gil Goldstein, the piano player, in the back of my head saying, no, that's going to be uncomfortable for me. That series of chords, that's just not me. And okay, back to the desk. It's an interesting process. Sure enough, you know, the inmates take control of the asylum, and the process takes on its own rhythm and its own pace and its own kind of inevitable motion toward getting finished. And by the time I was midway through the album, I really felt some days, anyhow, that I could barely write fast enough, that my characters were singing me melodies. I don't use any kind of software and all of that. I'm a pencil and paper guy, you know. So I was just desperately trying to get it down quickly enough and then refining what I'd gotten, trying to understand the gribbled notes that I'd thrown onto the page, you know, to throw things into form. For instance, the one we just listened to, number one, I heard that as a trumpet voice right from the outset. And in fact, I heard it as Mike Rodriguez's voice right from the outset, and that caused me, in fact, I remember that the initial impulse for the tune, the initial idea for the tune, put me in a key that was uncomfortable for trumpet range. Shortly after I'd begun the tune, and I knew that it was Mike who would be playing it, that it was essentially his song, so I changed the key. You know, changing a key changes everything. It changes the possibilities in the voicings and all of that. So throughout the process, I was having this kind of dialogue with the players, you know, the rhythmic vocabulary of the album. I knew early in the process that Adam Nussbaum would be the drummer. And he and I have a very long history that goes back to 1980. With absolute certainty, what he's going to play. That's what made us good partners in the course of our playing. I was writing to his strengths, and I was hearing his particular groove, his particular right wrist, you know, just how he struck the cymbal, how he inflected the quarter notes. And once again, that allows me to kind of deflect credit for the album. And even during the writing process, before we got to rehearsing and playing and all of that, these players, the players on the recording, were having an effect on the music.
0: That's so fun. But eventually you told them that they're going to be on the recording.
1: I had to eventually talk.
0: And luckily they had time.
1: Yeah, luckily they were all still alive and happy to do it.
0: We are lucky for us. And we have some beautiful music out of it. So, well, to stick with the sequence, I guess we'll do number two next. I think that was a waltz, right? Or
1: yeah, I believe so. Really flowed out of number one. The initial phrase of the melody of number two is just a paraphrase of the melodic content in number one. It's really the same tune, but it's all of a sudden, and it's a different set of soloists who want to waltz, who feel like waltzing.
0: Who told you to waltz? Very cool. All right, let's have a listen. Told you to do it. This is number two from the new album Winter Songs by my guest today, Steve Swallow. And the important players that we talked about that we're going to hear is Chris Cheek on saxophone and Mike Rodriguez on trumpet. And of course, Adam Nussbaum on the drums and Bill Goldstein on piano together with Steve Swallow.
1: Steve Cardenas on guitar, too.
0: And Steve Cardenas.
1: Yeah, he is sort of the secret center of the album. You can be unaware of his presence for several tunes running and then all of a sudden realize that he was terribly important to the whole thing.
0: Here's number two.

0: was number two, one of these selections from a new album entitled Winter Songs by my guest today, Steve Swallow. We got to learn a lot about how the music was written and recorded, about the players. Selfishly for me, I have to ask about some of your long-term relationships, especially Carla Bley, because she's one of my absolute heroes. And if I hadn't heard her conduct a big band and play the organ on some festival somewhere in Austria, I probably wouldn't have done what I do. So I wanted to ask you a little bit, just, I mean, you've worked with Carla for 60 years. I wanted to reflect a little bit. You know, we know her from the playing. I've seen a lot of your duo performances. Just give us a little reflection on living with Carla and working with her for lots of decades.
1: You know, we could talk for days. I was tremendously fortunate throughout my career as a musician, my life as a musician, to see the other side of the side that wasn't in public performing. That was the way in which she was really comfortable. She really didn't like to perform, never did from the very earliest I met her. And in fact, I had to insist that it was necessary for her to appear in public and to play her music in public. You know, I pointed out that Beethoven had to play his music in public, and so did Mozart. You know, that's just the way it goes. You write it, and then you have to go present it to the world. And she would grumble mightily, and then finally agree, okay. She was really happy at the desk. She would really have much preferred to have simply gotten up every day and taken her coffee to her desk. And that was her rule. She never sat with her coffee at the kitchen table. She took it to her work, to the piano and to the desk, maintained a working schedule throughout the day that was just astonishing to see, and to see that she did it year after year after year was really remarkable too. She was a very slow writer, and yet she produced a lot of music just because she did it for several hours every day without fail. She did it because it was her lifeline. She needed to do it. It wasn't that she was sacrificing herself to music. Music was giving her something that she really needed, just as it gives us all something we really need. And it was kind of remarkable that she much preferred composing to playing, because she really liked to spend days on a single note. I've heard, literally, do that. I've overheard her. I'd be downstairs in my work area, and I'd overhear her up in her work area just deciding between an F and an F sharp. And it would go on for 2 or 3 days until I wanted to scream at her, "It's an F sharp. Let's move on, shall we?" It was sweet agony for her, the decision that had to be made between the F and the F sharp. And it meant so much to her. A song after it was completed, when all of the parts of it were perfectly aligned, gave her great pleasures. It was a remarkable privilege to be witness to that process. And of course, I learned that tremendous amount over the years, took my own composing far more seriously because she kind of showed me how that works and convinced me of the value of written music, especially the value of written music in the context of jazz music, which is usually seen as an improviser's art. You know, when you start talking about jazz, you start talking about Louis Armstrong and Charlie Parker and so on. Now, when I talk about jazz, I'm talking about Duke Ellington and Monk and Carla, and the way in which the writers have influenced the course of the music and also clarified the intentions of the music. I think their importance is just now coming to the forefront, at least in my mind.
0: No, very good points, you know, because you always think about jazz more about the improvisation and the free and the open part, but the repertoire is crucial and the concept. And I want to talk more about that, but first let's have one more of the winter songs. Let's have number four. Anything we need to add to number four, or just go into it?
1: The ordering of them is almost entirely order in which they were written. I have to, in honesty, say that at the very end, I kind of switched a couple of them around. But essentially, the album is a reflection of the progress from 1 to 9. By the time I got to number 4, I was kind of rolling along. I was feeling that I was onto something. I kind of had the bull by the tail, and I was hanging on for dear life at that point. It's an enjoyable part of the process of writing 40 minutes of music. It's difficult to get started, and then there's a momentum occurs. The momentum carries you toward the end, and then it's kind of hard to stop. Hard to right. know when you're done, you know.
0: When you're done. Let's have number four. And again, as you hear, though, this is an album, highly encouraged to take the album and listen all the way through, not in segments. But we'll get number four now.
1: Good old number four. I think number four is the one that's just a bunch of F naturals. It's, you know, kind of my brief love affair with F naturals.

0: That was Four, one of the selections from the album Winter Songs by my guest today, Steve Swallow. And we talked quite a bit about the process of writing, of recording, of your many, many decades of collaborating and being very close to Carla Bley. Another long-term relationship is actually Gary Burton, which, you know, I think is pretty cool too, because I live in Indiana and Gary Burton is an Indiana boy. He's from Evansville. You were all together at Berkeley in those early days, you know, and so actually I want to talk a little bit about the real book, because somehow a lot of the tunes and the repertoire came from all you teaching at Berkeley during those days. I mean, it's a story that keeps going around, and I remember the real book guys driving around the country in the 80s with the trunks. I mean, you're on the inside here. Do you have any insights on this real book collection, how it evolved there at Berkeley?
1: I knew the guys who made the book. They were students at Berkeley. I was teaching at Berkeley in the mid-1970s for a couple of years. That was when the real book appeared. Just a couple of very talented, very inquisitive students. On the one hand, they just needed money to get through school. They needed money to pay Berkeley. And then on the other hand, too, they were well aware of the need for a book of that sort, a collection of tunes, the kinds of tunes that were being played at that time, the kind of tunes that were useful to students at Berkeley and throughout the country. And the history of fake books that had preceded the real book was a kind of sorry history. They were inaccurate and badly written. And that's not to say that the real book was perfect. It was far from it. A lot of mistakes. And in fact, the two guys who wrote the book made it a point to do several corrected editions to try to get many of the mistakes right in subsequent printings. I actually proofread a lot of the books, and I also gave them a bunch of my tunes and persuaded some of my friends, Carla among them, to also contribute their songs to the book. In doing that, I had to confront the issue of copyright, which is really kind of a moral, ethical issue, because clearly these two kids were in no position to set up the apparatus to pay copyright royalties. It had to be a book that was sold illegally. I spent some time, a couple of weeks, kind of wrestling with that issue after they had asked me if I'd contribute to the book, decided in the end that what I wanted and what was really important, the kind of ethical imperative, was that this music be freely available, that it not be a thing that was sold, but that it be a common use, like Wikipedia. Once I'd sorted that out in my own mind, I very happily gave a bunch of lead sheets to the guys, talked to Carla and talked to Steve Kuhn and a few other people, and they came to the same conclusion and also provided tunes for the book. The book had its desired effect. Again, it was imperfect. In order to get to my office at Berkeley, which was in the Boylston Street building, which was used to be an old hotel, and it was in fact an old musicians' hotel, and I had, as a player playing Boston, I'd stayed in that hotel several times. So it never ceased to bring a smile to my face to go to my so-called office, and it was probably a room in which I'd stayed, you know, not that many years before. Anyhow, to get to my office, I'd have to pass endless corridors of practice rooms. So I would hear what students were up to. A week or two after the real book was all of a sudden everywhere in Boston, and I heard guys playing tunes with the right changes after hearing them just massacred. There was really a striking change in the musical environment of the students there. It was really a resource that made a difference. And that, in my mind, to validate the idea that it was a worthwhile thing to make this music available without money changing hands. And to this day, I think that's important. The website that has my stuff, I try to post all the lead sheets that I have of my tunes so that if anybody wants to play them, they're welcome to them. In fact, Winter Songs are already up and available, the lead sheets to Winter Songs.
0: Oh, that's good to know. You know, I totally love that. And I'm so happy you explained this on, you know, how A, this came about, and B, how important it is to provide this repertoire and share it. It's incredible what this right thing at the right time did. I mean, this book became the incarnation of repertoire all over the world for anybody who plays jazz till now.
1: Yes, it's true. Yeah, it is kind of remarkable. Of course, the guys who wrote it and could not possibly have foreseen the future, hoping to make a bunch of money and at least to make enough money to finish school. You know, the irony is that of course, other people realized shortly after the book was out that they too could make copies and sell them. You know, the book immediately escaped the hands of the guys who wrote it. It got them through school. Each of them has a successful career in music. One of them is a Hollywood movie guy. He rose to be the head copyist at one of the big studios. And the other guy stayed in New York called Library Music. If you don't have much money and you're making a short film and you need music that communicates horror or music that communicates joy, you can just kind of rent some of that music.
0: Let's go to number six. I think that was kind of a bluesy one. Here's number six from Winter Songs by my guest today, Steve Swallow, from a brand new collection to be listened to all the way through from top to bottom.

0: was number 6, one of the selections on Winter Songs. And my guest today is Steve Swallow, and we're having fascinating conversations because, I mean, you've been part of this history at so many pivotal points, and hearing it and learning it firsthand is just amazing. The next one we're going to have actually is 7, and it has this beautiful bass intro. And you just talked about playing with Bill Evans, because I think it's very reminiscent of very early and the type of playing. Okay, you've been part of the Real Book and so many countless recording projects. Are there any that stick out as your favorite albums, projects that you got to be part of?
1: This is a suspect answer, and it's probably what many people would say, but it's true in this case. The album that I'm really invested in and that I feel strongly about is this one, the one you're about to play, 7. I do recall which one that is. And it does indeed. It has a bass melody and a bass solo on it. It's as if it's a dubious lesson I learned from Carla. I was really reluctant to solo on this album at all. And the last thing that emerged in my hand, the last thing to come out of my pencil, that I felt I could hear the bass playing. I don't hear the bass as a melodic voice often. My hero is Percy Heath, and he was also a reluctant soloist. If you asked him if he wanted to solo, he invariably said no. You had to kind of push him, you know. I think if really wanted a primary identity as a soloist, I would have played a treble register instrument and something you could play quick. On the other hand, I'm being a little cute. I have tried to become a solo voice fairly early in my career as an electric bass player. And I didn't become an electric bass player until I was 30. I added a fifth string to the usual four-string instrument, and instead of a bottom B string, which is what most five-string players have done, I added a string on the top, a C string. And I did that specifically to extend my range to exactly replicate Marvin Gaye's range. I'm a reluctant soloist. I do occasionally say yes. I realized that it would just be silly to make an entire album without a bass solo on it, since it was an album under my name. At some point fairly early in the process of writing number 7, I heard that it was to be a bass melody, and very much determined the register of the melody. There's a particular singing octave within my electric bass. We spent 2 days in the studio. Essentially, we just played the album twice. Again, I wanted the players also to reflect this flow beginning to end. On day one, by the time we'd got to number 7, we'd had our sandwiches brought in, and getting on toward late afternoon. By this time, I had, you know, I was no longer the composer. I was the bass player. I was in the room trying to play the downbeat, trying to play the root on the downbeat. I was thinking, oh shit, here comes number 7. And I just kind of steeled myself for it, and we did it. And what's on the record was either the first or maybe the second. Something in me just said, play it well. You'll save yourself a lot of hassle for the rest of this recording process if you just get this one out of the way. And luckily, my compatriots on this tune, it's only Steve Cardenas and Gil Goldstein. The horns and the drums were pacing around waiting for us to get finished so they could play some more.
0: Very cool. Well, thank you for giving us, you know, that info and that headset. So I would say we should just listen and imagine. We're just going in the studio and the horn players are digesting on their sandwiches, and here comes Steve and Gil and the other Steve, and they're trying to do something really deep, and it worked. Here's number 7 from the album Winter Songs by my guest today, Steve Swallow.

0: was number 7, one of these selections of a beautiful new collection of compositions by my guest today, Steve Swallow. I keep pointing it out, this is something to not just pick one song, but get the album and put it in and listen from 1 to 9. 9 is going to be the last one we're going to get. And it's such an honor to talk to Steve today. What's coming up? Is this going on tour? Can we hear it live?
1: No, you won't hear it live. I've turned my back on live performance. I mean, part of it is that I just simply don't want to face the airports anymore, and I've decided it's time to put that behind me. But I also feel that I've sort of narrowed my musical options down in a way that I'm happy about. I'm more engaged than ever in music that I'm doing, and I'm presently back at the desk writing every day and happy to be back in that process. But the end for me will be another recording, and I won't be contemplating playing the music live. Hope is that I'll be able to continue to record in studios as good and as friendly as the studio in which Winter Songs was made. It was made at Sears Sound. Stevie Wonder spent a lot of time in there, and the very early synthesizers, the very early Moog synthesizers, and its collection of microphones is unrivaled. Number 9 is the trumpet feature, and it's by design that numbers 1 and 9 are both. The album begins and ends with Mike Rodriguez's voice. His voice was captured on this album by an old RCA microphone, the kind that you see in the pictures of Frank Sinatra recording in the early 1950s, you know?
0: Well, that's very cool. So we just encourage everybody to go find the album, right? Get a copy. Assume your website is steveswallow.com or...
1: My website is a website that I shared with Carla, and she's still there with Carla's daughter, Karen, who is also Karen Mantler, who's also an excellent composer and musician. And the website is wattextrawatt.com. So it's WATTXERAWATT. Yeah, like the record company. It grew out of our record company. When you go to the site, it's a prison, as it should be. And I have my own cell. I love my cell. There's a prison library where you can get all the lead sheets and a lot of Carla's lead sheets and Karen's as well. And then there's a photo gallery.
0: It's very fun. I can attest to that. I was there and I got a lot of the lead sheets.
1: Yeah, no, it's really interesting place. It would be fun, I think. Go to that website and download the lead sheets for Winter Songs.
0: Well, I will go get those lead sheets right now. I encourage everybody to go get the album, listen from 1 to 9, and everything is on whatextrawatt.com, or just go find anywhere you find music. And Steve, I so appreciate you taking the time today to share. That was a really special treat. Good luck with everything.
1: The same to you, Monica, and thanks very much for your interest. It's been a pleasure to talk about music with you.
0: Absolutely. So good luck with everything. Keep writing us some wonderful music. We'll look for it. And we'll listen to number 9. This is the last one from the collection Winter Songs by my guest today, Steve Swallow. 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

Stablemates, as performed by the Las Vegas Boneheads from their latest album, Stretchin' Out. It's available on Kurt Miller Music. Kurt, the lead trombone player for this ensemble, also made up of Nathan Tanye, Nate Kimball, David Philippus, Sonny Hernandez, Ralph Pressler, all on bone or bass bone, along with David Richardson on piano, Steve Flora on bass, and Johnny Friday on drums, giving us Stablemates by the Las Vegas Boneheads. Welcome, I'm Clay Ryder. Thanks for tuning in. In this hour, we will explore the latest new wax with new grooves making the jazz scene. A great many wonderful artists coming our way, including the Technocrats, Gianni Biaccini, Jeff Coella and Putter Smith, Mike Clark, Branford Marsalis, Colin Hashmat, and many others. Up next, Terrence Colley with Good G.

why mess around with strife? I never was cut out to step and strut out. Give me the simple life. Some find it pleasant dining on pheasants. Those things roll off my knife.

Before Us, as performed by Jeff Colella and Putter Smith off their album Between Friends, that's out on the American Jazz Institute and Capri Records. For Us, the composition, Jeff on the piano, Putter on the bass, and both of them on the groove. From the album Between Friends, For Us, by Jeff Colella and Putter Smith. Prior to that, we checked in with Dr. Gianni Biaccini from his album A Study in Songbook, a self-released endeavor on his part, and we heard the standard Give Me the Simple Life. Gianni on the piano and the vocals, Ross Kratter on bass, and Sam Hart swinging away on the drums. Give Me the Simple Life by Gianni Biaccini. Before that, we checked in with the Technocrats from their album Passionata, the music of Greg Hill, and we heard Double Play, featuring the front line of Skylar Tang on trumpet, Walter Blanding on woodwinds, Chris Glassman on the bass trombone, Nathan Borton on guitar, Bryn Roberts on piano, Javier Enrique on bass, and Keith Hall on drums, giving us Double Play by the Technocrats. And back up at the top of the set, we heard from pianist Terrence Colley from his album DNA, that's out on Adoropa Records. We heard Good Genes, featuring Terrence on the piano, Nick Leonard Webster on bass, and Ted Carrasco on drums. You're listening to Sound Ideas. I'm Clay Ryder. Thanks for spending some time with us today. Let's continue now with some great piano vocal dual work by Yoko Miwa and Michaela Shirley.

Systems, as performed by Colin Heshmat from his album Elastic Groove, that's out on HMC Records. Featuring Ryo Sasaki on trumpet, Colin Heshmat on piano, Yuma Tagaji on bass, and Ben Klinas on drums, giving us Systems by Colin Heshmat. Definitely one of my favorite albums so far this year. And we also heard the latest from the Brantford Marsalis Quartet with special guest Diane Reeves, the album Dedicated to You, a tribute to all things John Coltrane. And we heard Autumn Serenade, probably best known from the Coltrane and Johnny Hartman album, featuring Diane on the vocals, Brantford on the sax, Joey Calderasso on piano, Eric Rivas on bass, and Justin Faulkner on drums, giving us Autumn Serenade. You can pick that up on Blue Note Records. And before that, we checked in with Mike Clark from his album Time Without Beginning, that's out on Wide Hive Records. We heard the East Broadway Rundown, featuring Eddie Henderson on trumpet, Craig Handy on tenor sax, Essiet Okan Essiet on bass, Patrice Russian on piano, and Mike Clark on drums, giving us East Broadway Rundown. And prior to that, we led off with Yoko Miwa and Michaela Shirley from their album The Midnight Hour, and that was Modena. Yoko on the piano and Michaela on the voice. And you can pick up this release on Cupcakes and Muffins. What a name for a record label. This is a great album. It's piano and voice. It's simple, it's elegant, and it's a lot of fun. You're listening to Sound Ideas. I'm Clay Ryder. Thanks for spending some time with us today. We turn now to the music of Steve Rawlings. This is from his album Word on the Street, and we're going to hear his composition It's Cool, featuring a front line of Sal Lozano on the woodwinds, Grant Geisman on guitar, Steve Rawlings on piano, Ken Wild on bass, and John Ferraro on the drums. And I believe his daughters and even his ex-wife contribute to the vocals.

Claudia is performed by Antonio Adolfo from his album Pylios, that's out on AAM Music, featuring the front line of Jesse Sadak on trumpet, Danilo Cigna on alto sax, Marcelo Martins on the tenor sax, Rafael Rocha on the trombone, the piano work of Antonio Adolfo, Lulu Gaval on the guitar, Jorge Helder on bass, and Rafael Barada on drums and percussion. Claudia by Antonio Adolfo. And leading off the set, we heard from Steve Rollins with It's Cool from his album Word on the Street. 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We're going to close out our time today with another track from the new Skinny Hightower album. It's entitled Feels Like Destiny, and we're going to hear Nimbus. This album was a result of a multi-week project where Skinny spent the first time studying music, then composing it, and then laying down all the tracks. This is a totally self-fulfilled album. Nobody but Skinny Hightower on it. And we're going to hear his track, Nimbus.

And we're digging the sounds of Skinny Hightower with Nimbus from his album Feels Like Destiny. It's out on Castover Records. Hope you enjoyed this hour exploring some new wax with new grooves that are all making the jazz scene. I'm Clay Ryder. Thanks for listening. And I look forward to the next time we get together.

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That is Chan's song, written by Herbie Hancock for the film Round Midnight. It was played here by Bobby Hutcherson on vibes, a great rhythm section of Jerry Allen on piano, Al Foster on drums, Christian McBride playing bass, and Kenny Garrett with them playing sax. I'm Jana Lee Ross. You're listening to Jazz. 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

Two great jazz guitarists in that set. You just heard Billy Rogers, who left the planet way too soon. He died in 1987 and lived a very short life. He was just 37 years old. That was him playing My Funny Valentine. And before that, the legend, who was certainly an influence on Billy Rogers, Wes Montgomery. His duo with Jimmy Smith, in fact, that record is called The Dynamic Duo, Jimmy Smith on organ, Wes playing guitar, the tune Night Train. We started that set with Art Blakey's Jazz Messengers playing Crisis, a Freddie Hubbard tune. That was the Jazz Messengers recorded in 1961 with Freddie playing trumpet, Wayne Shorter on sax, Curtis Fuller playing trombone, Jimmy Merritt on bass, Cedar Walton on piano, and the man himself, Art Blakey, on drums. I'm Jana Lee Ross. 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

0: Jimmy McGriff from his record called The Dream Team, and his dream team is David Fathead Newman and Red Holloway playing saxes, with Mel Brown on guitar, Bernard Purdy playing drums. And that was Jimmy McGriff's tune called Red Hot and New. I'm Jana Lee Ross. 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
1: Hey, everybody, this is Mike Finnerty inviting you to start off your Fridays on a positive note with my Morning with Mike show at 8 a.m. right here at WETF 105.7 in South Bend, Indiana, and streaming live at jazzradiowetf.org. What a better way to kick things off than the uplifting sounds of some of the world's finest artists. See you then!

Tangerine, a duet from guitarist Bucky Pizzarelli and Howard Alden before that, from the 1959 collaboration between Gil Evans and Miles Davis, Sketches of Spain, that was Solea. You're listening to Jazz. I'm Jana Lee Ross. It's great to have you sharing this music with me. A ballad now from Coltrane's Classic Quartet.

The classic Coltrane Quartet of McCoy Tyner on piano, Jimmy Garrison playing bass, Elvin Jones on drums from Coltrane Ballads. That was It's Easy to Remember. I'm Jana Lee Ross. Thanks for listening to Jazz with Me. We'll close out the hour with another Spanish journey. Here's another snippet from Miles Davis's Sketches of Spain.

This is Brent Benulis, host of Collector's Choice, inviting you to join me here at WETF on Wednesdays at noon for a session of jazz from New England, during which we will listen to jazz giants of yesteryear, such as Johnny Hodges, Artie Shaw, and Bobby Hackett, to boppers such as Joe Gordon, Phil Woods, and Roy Haynes, to the modernists such as Tony Williams, James Williams, and Terry Lynn Carrington. Meanwhile, stay tuned right here on WETF for the best in jazz all day and all night.

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the very unique vocalizations and bass playing of Major Holly. Major Holly, originally from Detroit, he came to prominence in the 50s, playing with Oscar Peterson, Dexter Gordon, and many of the greats. A really prolific career. That's from a recording he made in Paris in the 70s with Jerry Wiggins on piano and Ed Thigpen on drums. We'll hear another track featuring Ed Thigpen in just a minute. I'm Jana Lee Ross, and you're listening to Jazz. Bang it down.

I promised you another track featuring Ed Thigpen on drums, and that was Ed starting off that set with Oscar Peterson and Ray Brown. The tune was Bags Groove. Speaking of Bags, that was Bags himself, Milt Jackson, teaming up with Ray Brown on the next tune from their collaboration called Much in Common with their all-star big band. And that was Ray Brown's tune called I Just Can't Fool Myself. I'm Jana Lee Ross, and you're listening to Jazz. In the horn section of that all-star big band led by Ray Brown and Milt Jackson was Phil Woods on alto sax. So now we'll hear a track from Phil Woods from his Grammy-winning live record recorded in 1976. This is a Stevie Wonder tune.

Two Stevie Wonder tunes back to back. That last one was Too High, a great arrangement of that tune from guitarist Paul Bolenvac from his Soul Grooves record. A terrific rhythm section on that featuring Joey DeFrancesco on organ and Jeff Tane Watts playing drums. Before that, Superwoman, Where Were You When I Needed You? Another Stevie Wonder tune, and that was Phil Woods on alto sax. I'm Jana Lee Ross. You're listening to Jazz.

0: Always elegant, always swinging. Shirley Horn playing piano and singing All or Nothing at All. With Madam Horn, a stellar band including Elvin Jones on drums, Buck Hill and Joe Henderson on saxes. I'm Jana Lee Ross. 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

What a pretty tune, written by the pianist on that track, Makoto Ozone. That is I Need You Here. And that is from Gary Burton's record called Real Life Hits. Gary Burton on vibes, Steve Swallow playing bass, Mike Hyman playing drums, and yes, very pretty piano player, Makoto Ozone playing his tune. Before that, Kurt Elling taking us on a very magical journey to Never Never Land. I'm Jana Lee Ross. Thank you for sharing this magical music with me, this music that we call jazz. 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

One of the great ladies of jazz, Shirley Scott, playing the Hammond B3 organ. That was her tune, Blues for Groove. And with her, Mickey Roker on drums and Arthur Harper on bass. I'm Jana Lee Ross. 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

What a cool tune, kind of quirky, kind of groovy, written by Jim Hall. And that was Jim Hall, the guitar virtuoso, along with Larry Goldings on keys, Steve Laspina playing bass. Before that, a familiar melody to classical music fans. That tune is based upon Frédéric Chopin's Fantasy Impromptu in C-sharp minor, I'm Always Chasing Rainbows, sung by Karin Allison. She also played the piano on that track. And we started with Keith Jarrett and his usual guys, Gary Peacock on bass, Jack DeJohnette playing drums. They were live in Norway playing Cole Porter's All of You. I'm Jana Lee Ross, and you're listening to Jazz. We'll hear a track now from what I think is just a stunningly beautiful record produced by Terrence Blanchard called Jazz in Film. And this is the theme from The Subterraneans, written by Andre Previn.

0: Westwood Walk. That's a tune written by Jerry Mulligan, played here live at the Jazz Standard by David Fink on bass, Andre Previn playing piano. And before that, we heard music composed by Andre Previn from the film The Subterraneans. That was from Terrence Blanchard's beautiful record called Jazz in Film. Stellar players on that recording. Joe Henderson playing tenor, Kenny Kirkland on piano, Reginald Veal on bass, Carl Allen playing drums, and Terrence Blanchard himself playing trumpet. You're listening to Jazz. I'm Jana Lee Ross. Get in touch with us at our email and let us know what you love about jazz. 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
2: 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What a better way to kick things off than the uplifting sounds of some of the world's finest artists. 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

That trumpet solo, one of my favorite solos ever from anyone. That's Chet Baker in 1987 playing live in Tokyo, My Funny Valentine, very near the end of his life. He died just a few months after that recording. I'm Jana Lee Ross. You're listening to Jazz. Thanks for sharing this music with me. And we'll finish up this hour with Chet Baker, recorded about 30 years before what you've just heard.

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recorded in 1962, that was Skating in Central Park with Jim Hall on guitar and Bill Evans on piano from their impeccable duo release called Undercurrent. Piano and guitar is a tough combo of instruments to get right, and Undercurrent from Jim Hall and Bill Evans is considered the gold standard for that instrumental pairing. John Lewis of Modern Jazz Quartet fame wrote that little skater's waltz for his soundtrack to the film Odds Against Tomorrow. I'm Jana Lee Ross, and you're listening to Jazz. You can get in touch with us anytime at our email, jazznetwork@wfmt.com. 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

very aptly titled The Cooker from the George Benson Cookbook, recorded in 1966. The great George playing guitar, of course, Lonnie Smith on organ, Marion Booker on drums, and on Barry sax. You know, we don't hear a lot of Barry sax as a feature. It's always kind of mixed into the horn section. So great to hear it ringing out or burping out or whatever the proper term would be for the very distinctive sound of the baritone sax. That was Ronnie Cuber. Before that, Kurt Elling, Chicago-based but internationally renowned vocalist, singing a tune he co-wrote with his pianist Lawrence Hopgood, the tune Never Say Goodbye. And the set started with an oh-so-clever arrangement of Tequila, a 1961 recording featuring just the cream of L.A. session cats. We had Shelly Mann on drums.

0: drums, Art Pepper playing clarinet, all these great jazz guys in the studio, Larry Bunker playing vibes, and playing the harpsichord, Johnny Williams, who went on to be the great film composer John Williams. And by the way, that combo was led by the very great film composer Henry Mancini.
1: 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yesteryear, such as Johnny Hodges, Artie Shaw, and Bobby Hackett, to boppers such as Joe Gordon, Phil Woods, and Roy Haynes, to the modernists such as Tony Williams, James Williams, and Terry Lynn Carrington. Meanwhile, stay tuned right here on WETF for the best in jazz all day and all night.
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0: And speaking of Henry Mancini,

Blossom Dearie singing Henry Mancini's Charade from the film of the same name. I'm Jana Lee Ross. Thank you so much for sharing this music with me. We'll hear a set of music now of tunes composed by Duke Ellington, and we'll start with a track recorded in 1959 from Charles Mingus's record, The Shoes of the Fisherman's Wife. And these are arrangements that Charles Mingus did for, I'm not sure if we call it a large, small group or a small, big band, but the track you'll hear features 9 players. The pianist is Roland Hanna, and this track features what is, I think, my favorite piano solo ever. The tune is Duke Ellington's Mood Indigo, and stay with this. About 2.5 minutes in, you'll hear this piano solo that is truly epic. Now, epic is I think a rather overused word lately. People will talk about having an epic breakfast, but I've got my little Webster's dictionary here, and it defines epic as a long poem or story telling of achievements of hero or heroes. And Roland Hanna in this solo is truly telling a story. You're going to hear him outline really the history of what the jazz piano was at that time. From, you're going to hear him start with kind of ragtimey stride stuff, going to some really deep gut bucket blues to a bebop passage. It's just a fascinating solo. Pay attention. Mood Indigo.

from a CD called Hillbilly Jazz. That was Duke Ellington's Sea Jam Blues. A great quote from Duke. He said, "Music is my mistress, and she plays second fiddle to no one." The fiddler we just heard was Vassar Clements. Before that, Chick Corea's acoustic band, that's Chick himself on piano with John Batatucci on bass and Dave Weckl on drums, playing Duke's Sophisticated Lady, and they gave the lady a much sprightlier take than that rather jaded lady usually receives. We started the set with Mood Indigo from Charles Mingus's 1959 Shoes of the Fisherman's Wife, with that masterful piano solo conjured up by Roland Hanna. I'm Jana Lee Ross, and you're listening to Jazz.

That's a bit of music from the 1968 film Bullet. You know, Steve McQueen and car chases and all the cool clothes. Cool soundtrack, too. Music composed by Lalo Schifrin, featuring the king of the studio session cats in the 60s and 70s, Mr. Howard Roberts, playing guitar. Now we'll hear a track from Howard Roberts in a calmer mood from his 1959 release, Good Pickens. This is Easy Living.

Recorded live in 1998, a very dreamy version of You Stepped Out of a Dream with Lee Konitz on sax, Brad Meldo on piano, and Charlie Hayden playing bass. Before that, Easy Living from Howard Roberts, recorded in 1959. And if you think you've never heard of Howard Roberts or heard Howard Roberts, think again. Howard Roberts was a leading session player in Los Angeles in the 50s, 60s, and 70s. He played on hundreds of movie soundtracks and television shows. I'm Jana Lee Ross, and you're listening to Jazz. 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

0: This is Jana Lee Ross reminding you that you are listening to WETF-LP in South Bend, Indiana. 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
1: This is Lisa Eves from the Jazz for Kids 1 to 92 show. 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And remember, it's not just for kids, it's for everyone.

One of the great ladies of jazz, Shirley Scott, playing the Hammond B3 organ. That was her tune, Blues for Groove. And with her, Mickey Roker on drums and Arthur Harper on bass. I'm Jana Lee Ross. 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

What a cool tune, kind of quirky, kind of groovy, written by Jim Hall. And that was Jim Hall, the guitar virtuoso, along with Larry Goldings on keys, Steve Laspina playing bass. Before that, a familiar melody to classical music fans. That tune is based upon Frédéric Chopin's Fantasy Impromptu in C-sharp minor, I'm Always Chasing Rainbows, sung by Karin Allison. She also played the piano on that track. And we started with Keith Jarrett and his usual guys, Gary Peacock on bass, Jack DeJohnette playing drums. They were live in Norway playing Cole Porter's All of You. I'm Jana Lee Ross, and you're listening to Jazz. We'll hear a track now from what I think is just a stunningly beautiful record produced by Terrence Blanchard called Jazz in Film. And this is the theme from The Subterraneans, written by Andre Previn.

0: Westwood Walk. That's a tune written by Jerry Mulligan, played here live at the Jazz Standard by David Fink on bass, Andre Previn playing piano. And before that, we heard music composed by Andre Previn from the film The Subterraneans. That was from Terrence Blanchard's beautiful record called Jazz in Film. Stellar players on that recording: Joe Henderson playing tenor, Kenny Kirkland on piano, Reginald Veal on bass, Carl Allen playing drums, and Terrence Blanchard himself playing trumpet. You're listening to Jazz. I'm Jana Lee Ross. 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

That trumpet solo, one of my favorite solos ever from anyone. That's Chet Baker in 1987 playing live in Tokyo, My Funny Valentine, very near the end of his life. He died just a few months after that recording. I'm Jana Lee Ross. You're listening to Jazz. Thanks for sharing this music with me. And we'll finish up this hour with Chet Baker, recorded about 30 years before what you've just heard.

0: This is Jana Lee Ross reminding you that you are listening to WETFLP in South Bend, Indiana. 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
1: 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Gary Burton and Dana Sudborough are the featured vibraphone players in this first set. Burton, now retired, created a variation of the four mallet grip and a wealth of recordings. The versatile Sudborough plays both vibes and marimba, composes his own Latin-inspired and upbeat jazz pieces, and is a go-to band leader in the Dallas-Fort Worth area. But first, something a little different. We're all about percussion here at Morning Glory. Here is percussionist Jared Skonig and his drum intro from Live at the Bistro.

from bassist James Gilliard's album, New Moon, Music for Gentle Souls, Happy Hearts, and Dancing Feet. I think that covers all of us. The track is The North Dallas

Slide, written by Gilliard. Sudborough on the vibes, Quamon Fowler on saxophone, Robert Aberg guitar, Eric Willis piano, and Keith Banks drums. If you don't know the steps to the North Dallas Slide, make them up. Earlier, the theme song from the TV series Frasier, Tossed Salads and Scrambled Eggs, featuring Gary Burton on vibraphone from the album Departure. Lyricist Daryl Finesse, with music by Bruce Miller, wanted to reflect the show's content, a psychiatrist taking callers' questions. And that's where the title came from. The star, Kelsey Grammer's brain, was just as tossed and scrambled as his callers. We opened with Jared Skonik's drum solo from the Wee Trio's album, Live at the Bistro. Warren Wolf is as skilled at the piano as he is on the vibraphone. He plays piano on Rachel Price's Mood Indigo.

Wes Montgomery, the album is A Day in the Life, and the song is a 1967 hit for the pop group The Association, written by Ruth Ann Friedman, Windy. Arthur Lipner recorded several solo albums on marimba, featuring the work of a single artist. In the center of the set, it was James Taylor's 1970 Sweet Baby James. The track was Sunny Skies. Rachel Price and the melancholy Mood Indigo opened the set. It's a Duke Ellington piece with Warren Wolf on piano. The album is The Good Hours. This is WETF FM in South Bend, Indiana, and streaming online at jazzradiowetf.org. I'm Gloria Krolak, and this is Morning Glory, featuring the vibraphone. In 1934, Peter DeRose wrote this next piece, one I've always loved, for piano. Mitchell Parrish added the lyrics a few years later. It's on the Tatum Group Masterpieces, Volume 5, with Lionel Hampton on vibes, with Art Tatum on piano. Deep Purple.

from the 2007 album Let's Play. Vibes by Herb Gibson's You Leave Me Breathless. Gibson's quartet is Gloria Cooper on piano, Chris Amberger bass, and Larry Hancock drums. Music by Friedrich Hollander, 1938. In the middle, Carl Berger's We Change, composed by the vibraphonist himself and recorded with Dave Holland on bass and Ed Blackwell drums. The album is Berger's 1987, Transit. I first heard and fell in love with Deep Purple when April Stevens and Nino Tempo made it a hit. When Vibes player Tony Maselli asked me if there were any songs I'd like to hear translated into jazz, I immediately replied, yes, Deep Purple. That's when he told me that the tune had been written as jazz in 1934. My education continues. From Canada Day number 3, drummer Harris Eisenstadt on his original Slow and Steady with Chris Dingman on Vibes.

The Blooming Tones big band leader and arranger, Mitch Shiner, mans the vibraphone on that track, When You Wish Upon a Star, from their album Fly. The band was made up of students from Indiana University Jacobs School of Music, recent grads, and a few members of the faculty. First in the pair, drummer Harris Eisenstadt's quintet on Slow and Steady. It's from their 2015 album, Canada Day 3. There are four in the series. Nate Woolley joins on trumpet, Matt Bowder on tenor, Garth Stevenson bass, and Chris Digman on vibes. You've been listening to WETF-FM, the jazz station in South Bend, Indiana, and online at jazzradiowetf.org. 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Arthur Lipner on marimba will take us home to Morning Song. 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

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Now all you sinners, gather round. I've got hot news real low down. He found his home, that's everything. 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

0: Good morning. Today is September 28th, and it marks the birthday of jazz notables Ed Thigpen, Ray Worley, John Gilmore, and Kenny Kirkland. Drummer Ed Thigpen was born this day in 1930 in Chicago. He made more than 25 albums with Oscar Peterson. He also recorded with Billy Taylor, Ella Fitzgerald, and others. Moving to Copenhagen, he worked with fellow expatriates Kenny Drew, Ernie Wilkins, Thad Jones, and several locals. Saxophonist Ray Worley was born this day in 1938 in Sydney, Australia. In addition to 10 albums as a leader, he recorded with British jazz and blues artists John Mayall, Humphrey Littleton, Ronnie Scott, Kenny Wheeler, and others. He spent 8 years with the Latin fusion band Paz and worked with pop artists like Dusty Springfield, Stevie Wonder, and Marianne Faithfull. Saxophonist John Gilmore was born this day in 1931 in Summit, Mississippi. He spent 4 decades with Sun Ra, leading the orchestra after Sun Ra's passing. A mentor of John Coltrane, he recorded with Freddie Hubbard, McCoy Tyner, Art Blakey, and others. Pianist Kenny Kirkland was born this day in 1955 in Brooklyn. A creative improviser, he made 4 albums with Wynton Marsalis, then 8 with Branford Marsalis. A popular sideman, he recorded with Dizzy Gillespie, Kenny Garrett, Elvin Jones, and 6 albums with Sting. From WETF's entire family, sincere happy birthday salutes go to Ed Thigpen, Ray Worley, John Gilmore, and Kenny Kirkland. And happy birthday to all our listeners who share their birthday with them. Tune in to WETF every morning just before 10 when we call attention to the birthdays of artists who should never be forgotten. For the station that celebrates more than 100 years of recorded jazz, I'm Dr. Richard Rose.
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0: That's Nina Freelon opening up this hour of jazz with her tune called Changed. And that comes from her album called Beneath the Skin. And joining Nina on piano, Alan Pasqua, on bass, Jonathan Richards, and on drums, Steve Haas. You're listening to the great American music we call jazz. Dave Schwann here. Thank you for joining
1: us. Great to have you aboard and great to share this music with you.
0: Here's Miles Davis from the mid-1950s, from the first album he did for Columbia Records, Round About Midnight, Charlie Parker's A Lucha.

from 1955 and the Roundabout Midnight album from Miles. Charlie Parker's tune, Alucha, with Miles Davis on trumpet, of course. John Coltrane on tenor, of course. And the rest of that first great quintet, of course, Red Garland on piano, Paul Chambers bass, and Philly Joe Jones on drums. That done in 1955. Let's jump ahead to 1988 for the quartet that was known as Sphere, which featured Charlie Rouse on tenor and Kenny Barron on piano, Buster Williams on bass, Ben Riley on drums. This is from their album called Bird Songs, and another song by Bird, another tune by Bird, I should say, Dewey Square.

four jazz masters coming together there in the 1980s and into the 1990s to form a quartet known as Sphere, featuring Charlie Rouse on tenor, Kenny Barron on piano, Buster Williams on bass, and Ben Riley on drums. The quartet there doing Charlie Parker's tune, Dewey Square, from their album called Bird Songs. Kenny Barron is the pianist in this next quartet, led by the great Stan Getz. Here is from something from their album, Bosses and Ballads, The Lost Sessions, a beautiful tune called Beatrice.

Stan Getz and his unmistakable sound, and a tune called Beatrice, coming from his album Bosses and Ballads, The Lost Sessions, which was recorded in 1989 and didn't make it out for release until around 2003 or so. So glad that someone did have the wherewithal to release these great sessions, because Stan is there on tenor, and he's joined by three other great musicians: Kenny Barron on piano, George Moretz on bass, and Victor Lewis on drums. You are listening to the great American music we call jazz. Dave Schwann with you. Thank you so much for joining us, and please stay with us for a lot of great music ahead.

Dick Hyman at the piano with George Gershwin's Nobody But You. Music by the great Stevie Wonder up next. One of his many songs done by a number of jazz people. In this case, drummer Joe Sirian and his Motor City Jazz Octet from their album Secret Message. Don't you worry about a thing.

A good arrangement of Don't You Worry About a Thing, the great Stevie Wonder tune, done there by Joe Sirian and his Motor City Jazz Octet. Joe is the drummer and the leader of the group, soloing on bass, Lauren Cohen, and soloing on guitar, Paul Bollenbach, and that's from the album Secret Message. No secrets here. You're listening to the great American music we call jazz. Dave Schwann with you, and music by two of jazz's greatest composers. First, Billy Strayhorn, and then Duke Ellington. Here is Joe Henderson on tenor sax and Stephen Scott on piano with Billy Strayhorn's Lotus Blossom.

Thank you, Duke Ellington, for all you have given us, for you are a star that will always shine. Those words coming from the pianist we just heard there, McCoy Tyner, playing Duke Ellington's In a Sentimental Mood, coming from the album called The Turning Point. Other cuts on the album feature a tremendous big band with McCoy, co-led by Bob Belden and Slide Hampton. And before we heard Duke Ellington's music, played by McCoy Tyner, we heard music by someone who is always called Ellington's alter ego, Billy Strayhorn, his tune called Lotus Blossom, in a beautiful duet with Joe Henderson on tenor and Stephen Scott on piano. That comes from Joe Henderson's album, Lush Life, the music of Billy Strayhorn. Seems as though we could never get enough of that music. And it seems like we can never get enough of the great American music we call jazz. That's exactly what we're featuring here. Dave Schwann with you and the great Oscar Peterson Trio. Ray Brown on bass, Ed Thigpen on drums, from their album West Side Story. Here's the Jet Song.

From the album West Side Story, from the Oscar Peterson Trio, The Jet Song. Oscar, of course, on piano, with Ray Brown on bass, Ed Thigpen on drums, from 1962. We thank you so much for joining us this hour and hope you enjoyed all the great American music we call jazz. Dave Schwann finishing up with drummer Jason Tiemann from his album T-Man and the Elements.

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And welcome to Jazz for Everyone, hosted by Larry Dwyer on WETF, the jazz station in South Bend, Indiana. This is the program where we play jazz that everyone likes, those who have been listening for years and those who are new to jazz. Enjoy the music. We begin with Ella Fitzgerald singing Sweet Georgia Brown along with Count Basie's orchestra.

0: Ukugu. Thank you. Thank you so much.
1: And that was Ella Fitzgerald singing Sweet Georgia Brown along with Count Basie's orchestra, recorded live at the Montreux Jazz Festival in 1979. Next up on Jazz for Everyone is Oscar Peterson's trio playing Night Train.

And that was Oscar Peterson's trio playing Night Train. Oscar was on piano with Ray Brown on bass and Ed Thigpen on drums. The recording was made in 1962 on an album which itself was called Night Train. Our next song is by the vocal group Lambert, Hendrix, and Ross. It's called Centerpiece.

That was Centerpiece by Lambert, Hendrix, and Ross. The three vocalists were Dave Lambert, John Hendrix, and Annie Ross. This is from a 1959 album called The Hottest New Group in Jazz. Centerpiece was a tune composed by trumpeter Harry Sweets Edison, and Sweets is heard playing the trumpet solo on this recording. Backing up the group was Gildo Mahoney's on piano, Ike Isaacs on bass, and Walter Bolden on drums. Again, that was Centerpiece by Lambert, Hendrix, and Ross. Duke Ellington was always a great band leader, an iconic pianist, and most of all, an incredible composer. Although he often wrote popular songs, Ellington also composed amazingly inventive music. Here is a song from the 1957 album, Such Sweet Thunder, a suite of songs by Duke Ellington and his composing partner, Billy Strayhorn, based on the works of William Shakespeare. This song has the intriguing title, Up and Down, Up and Down, I Will Lead Them Up and Down, which is a quote from the character Puck in Shakespeare's play, A Midsummer Night's Dream. Featured on the recording are three pairs of soloists, Jimmy Hamilton and Ray Nance on clarinet and violin, Russell Prokop and Paul Gonsalves on alto and tenor saxophones, and Johnny Hodges and John Sanders on alto sax and valve trombone. Also featured is trumpeter Clark Terry. At the very end of the song, Clark uses his plunger mute to play on trumpet the famous quote from the character Puck, "Oh, what fools these mortals be!"

And that was Duke Ellington and his orchestra playing the song Up and Down from his 1957 album Such Sweet Thunder, based on characters from William Shakespeare. Clark Terry was the plunger-muted trumpet player cast in the role of the character Puck from Shakespeare's play A Midsummer Night's Dream. And at the end, you heard Clark Terry playing the famous quote from the character Puck, "Oh, what fools these mortals be." You are listening to Jazz for Everyone with your host, Larry Dwyer, on WETF, the jazz station in South Bend, Indiana. Next, we'll hear tenor saxophonist Stan Getz playing a song he called Tour's End. He is accompanied by pianist Oscar Peterson, guitarist Herb Ellis, and bassist Ray Brown. Here is Tour's End.

That was Tour's End, which was recorded in 1957 by tenor saxophonist Stan Getz, with Oscar Peterson on piano, Herb Ellis on guitar, and Ray Brown on bass. The recording is actually based on the chords of the old 1925 song Sweet Georgia Brown, although that tune itself is never stated. The title, Tour's End, comes from the fact that Stan Getz and the Oscar Peterson Trio, along with other musicians, had recently completed a Jazz at the Philharmonic tour of Europe earlier in 1957. Jazz at the Philharmonic was the name of a series of jazz tours produced by Norman Granz between 1944 and 1983. Next up is a Duke Ellington song, In a Mellow Tone, performed here by Count Basie and his orchestra in 1959.

0: That was In a Mellow Tone, performed by Count Basie and his orchestra in 1959. As you heard, it was a live performance. It was done at a convention of disc jockeys in Miami. Solos were by Basie himself on piano at the beginning, Benny Powell on trombone, and some great fills on drums by Sonny Payne. The arrangement was written by Frank Foster, who also played tenor sax in Count Basie's orchestra. You are listening to Jazz for Everyone with your host, Larry Dwyer, on WETF, the jazz station in South Bend, Indiana. Jazz for Everyone continues now with Frank Sinatra. This is a live performance in 1966 at the Sands Hotel in Las Vegas. Sinatra is accompanied by the Count Basie Orchestra with arrangements by Quincy Jones. Frank Sinatra has some fun with this song, going back and forth with tenor saxophonist Eddie Lockjaw Davis. Here is I've Got a Crush on You.
1: Thank you. Thank you. How glad the many millions of Annabelles and Lillians would be to capture me. But you had such persistence, you wore down my resistance. 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

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Could you care for a lovely cottage that you want to meet Monday? 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
0: The world will pardon.

And that was Frank Sinatra having some fun with a beautiful song, I've Got a Crush on You. Sinatra there was singing live at the Sands in 1966, accompanied by Count Basie's orchestra with tenor saxophonist Eddie Lockjaw Davis. We'll next listen to two great trombonists, J.J. Johnson and Kai Winding, performing the song This Could Be the Start of Something.

That recording had the trombonists J.J. Johnson and Kai Winding performing the song This Could Be the Start of Something Big. The song was written in 1956 by Steve Allen, the original host of NBC's Tonight Show. This recording was done in 1960 with a great rhythm section, Bill Evans on piano, Paul Chambers on bass, and Roy Haynes on drums. Next up is one of the all-time great recordings by Louis Armstrong. It's called Swing That Music, and it was recorded in 1936. Trumpet players always talk about high C being a very high note on trumpet. Louis Armstrong does it one note better than that. His final chorus consists of 41 high D's, ending with an even higher E and a spectacular high F. Here is Swing That Music.

heart gets a chill. I feel such a thrill. My feet won't keep still when they swing that music. Rhythm like that puts me in a trance. Oh, you can't blame me for wanting to dance. From what I understand, it must be just

And that was Louis Armstrong's amazing 1936 recording of a song called Swing That Music. You are listening to Jazz for Everyone with your host, Larry Dwyer, on WETF, the jazz station in South Bend, Indiana. Next, we'll hear one of the great pianists and vocalists, Nat King Cole. This is his famous 1943 recording of Sweet Lorraine.

that was Nat King Cole playing piano and singing Sweet Lorraine, which was a big hit for him in 1943. Also playing with him on that recording were Oscar Moore on guitar and Johnny Miller on bass. Coming back now to some more recent jazz, here is the Clayton Hamilton Jazz Orchestra in 1990 playing Groove Shop.

That was the Clayton Hamilton Jazz Orchestra playing a song called Groove Shop on their 1990 debut album, which was also called Groove Shop. The band is led by three great musicians. First, John Clayton, who plays bass, is the musical director of the group and who composed and arranged the song. Second is John's brother, Jeff Clayton, who plays lead alto sax. And third is the drummer, Jeff Hamilton. Solos on that recording of Groove Shop were played by Bobby Bryant on trumpet and, near the end, Mike Lang on piano. That was Groove Shop. And now we'll close out this set of Jazz for Everyone with Sarah Vaughan singing Falling in Love with Love.

0: That was Sarah Vaughan singing Falling in Love with Love. The song was composed by Richard Rodgers and Lorenz Hart and was originally introduced in the 1938 Broadway musical The Boys from Syracuse. The performance you just heard was from the 1962 album The Explosive Side of Sarah Vaughan, with arrangements by the famous jazz saxophonist Benny Carter. And this has been Jazz for Everyone, hosted by Larry Dwyer on WPTF.
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1: 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On Collector's Choice, we celebrate women in jazz, shine a light on emerging young artists carrying the tradition forward, and honor the greats whose voices, instruments, and vision laid the foundation. 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These are some of my favorites presented just for you. So settle in, relax, and enjoy the music. This is Collector's Choice with Lori Williams, your jazz songbird, right here on Jazz Radio WETF.org, the jazz station in South Bend, Indiana, and heard all around the world. I'm coming to you from Atlanta, Georgia, once again with another exciting show. As always, we've got a fantastic lineup in store. We're going to kick off the program with an original composition by Emmy Award nominated musician Benny Benack III. Benny has won several trumpet and vocal competitions, and his song Scootin' can be found on his 2023 album titled Third Time's the Charm. Make sure you keep your dial locked to Collector's Choice because we've got a lot of great music in store just for you. Don't go anywhere. Here's Benny Benack III with Scootin'.

0: 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The tune Cold Duck Time was composed by Eddie Harris and was first recorded on the 1969 live album titled Swiss Movement by Eddie Harris and Les McCann. In the summer of 2023, the Dave Stryker Trio joined forces with tenor saxophone legend Bob Mincer to record an album of new music prior to playing a week at Birdland in New York City. And this song was one of their great choices. Here's the Dave Stryker Trio playing the Eddie Harris classic, Cold Duck Time. 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

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Up next, we have the smooth and soulful baritone vocal stylings of John Doakes, jazz vocalist and songwriter. He's performing with the George G. Swing Orchestra, and the tune we're going to check out is Our Day Will Come. 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

there. 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

Yes, that was the phenomenal Nina Freelon, 7-time Grammy nominee and one of the most captivating voices in jazz today with Better Than Anything. The song has been covered by great jazz artists, and I absolutely love Nina Freelon's version that was recorded in 2000 on her album that was titled Soul Call. We have time for one more song in the first half hour of Collector's Choice with me, Lori Williams, your jazz songbird. We're going to close it out with another amazing vocalist. She's called a classic jazz singer from a new generation and a voice of an old soul with a velvety blend of classic jazz phrasing and modern sensibility. Here's Samara Joy with You Stepped Out of a Dream. 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

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I'm coming to you from Atlanta, Georgia, and we're in the second half hour of our show with a fantastic lineup. I had the pleasure of sharing the stage with this next jazz artist in St. Gallen, Switzerland, and I've loved his song ever since. Here's trumpeter and composer Nolan Quinn with his original composition titled Feather. 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

Yes, that was my friend and Philadelphia jazz vocalist Elegant, who is dubbed as Philly's class act, performing the classic It Could Happen to You. Produced by Aaron Graves and Elegant, this CD is titled A Celebration for Life, and it was released in 2024. Make sure you check out Elegant, and if you get a chance, see one of her live performances. You won't be disappointed. Up next, we have a track by acclaimed trumpeter Thomas Marriott from his 2025 album, Screen Time. The tune is called Reading Rainbow, the beloved theme from the TV show hosted by LeVar Burton. 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Enjoy.

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Peace and love.

That was Grammy-nominated, Washington, D.C. born and North Carolina raised vocalist and composer Christy Dashiell with her song titled Dreamland. Christy has collaborated with Terry Lynn Carrington on their 2025 album, We Insist 2025. It's a powerful reimagining of Max Roach's 1960 protest album, We Insist Freedom Now Sweet. I want to thank you all so much for hanging out with me on Collector's Choice on Jazz Radio WETF.org, the jazz station in South Bend, Indiana, and heard all around the world. 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We have time for one final song in this half hour, and we're going to close it out with internationally acclaimed Yamaha-endorsed jazz pianist, bandleader, and clinician Larry Fuller, based in New York, and the song Cubano Chant. As always, I want you to stay connected with me. 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I hope you'll join me for Collector's Choice with Lori Williams, your jazz songbird, next week, same time, same place. Remember, words are powerful, speak wisely, and until the next time, take care.

0: is Lisa Eves from the Jazz for Kids 1 to 92 show. 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

0: Welcome to Research and Development here on WETF, the jazz station in South Bend, Indiana. I'm your host, Charlie Colhase, and for the next 2 hours, we'll be bringing you forward-looking jazz.
1: In our first hour today, we'll be remembering the great bassist and composer, Cerrone. Today is the 86th anniversary of his birth. We'll hear Cerrone's work from the 70s, 80s, and aughts along the way. In our second hour, we'll hear some new releases. And in the classic tenor corner this week, we'll be remembering another great tenor saxophonist who had the misfortune of sharing a birthday with John Coltrane. That's the great Frank Foster. Last Wednesday was the 98th anniversary of his birth. Lots of great music today. Stick around. We're here until 3 p.m.

We're remembering the great bassist and composer Cerrone in our first hour of research and development today. Somewhat atypically, we started off the program with the most recent recording that we're going to hear in this hour. Cerrone is a guest with the Scandinavian All-Ear Trio, recording in February 2005, the album called Boiler. And we heard the April Gangster from off of that. The All-Ear Trio, including the great John Shikai on alto saxophone, somewhat atypically for him in the aughts, as he was mostly focusing on playing tenor saxophone and bass clarinet at that point in his life. Thomas Egegaard on tenor saxophone, special guest Cerrone on bass. Peter Ola Jurgensen on drums. It was his composition. Cerrone was born Norris Jones on this date, September 28, 1940, in Atlanta, Georgia. I think the story was that at a certain point in his life, he felt that he had turned his life around, and therefore he retrograded his first name, Norris, to Cerrone, and became professionally known as Cerrone ever after that. Bassist Cerrone grew up in Atlanta and played there with George Adams, among others, in the late 50s and early 60s. Cerrone moved to New York in the mid-60s and quickly fell into the Lower East Side scene, working with Marion Brown, Dave Burrell, Gatto Barbieri, Noah Howard, Pharoah Sanders, and many others. In the early 70s, Cerrone was a member of the Revolutionary Ensemble, a trio with violinist Leroy Jenkins and percussionist Jerome Cooper. The RE was one of the leading new jazz ensembles of the 70s, and their premature breakup in 1976 has kept the group from the historical consideration they deserve. Cerrone led his own groups in the late 70s and early 80s and freelanced with Billy Bang, Marion Brown, and others. The Revolutionary Ensemble reunited in 2004 to record and tour. Cerrone relocated to Berlin in the mid-80s and worked around Europe until his passing in 2009 at the age of 68. Well, next, we'll hear the Revolutionary Ensemble from their one and only major label recording in Burbank, California, in December 1975 for the A&M Horizon label. And this is called New York, the Revolutionary Ensemble, Leroy Jenkins on violin, his composition, Cerrone on bass, and Jerome Cooper on drums and bugle on research and development.

Remembering the great bassist and composer Cerrone in our first hour of research and development today, the 86th anniversary of his birth, we just heard a composition from the first of the two recordings that Cerrone did as leader. Recording in New York in July 1978, the album called Artistry on the Of the Cosmos label, we heard Cerrone's composition Breath of Life. The group including the great James Newton on flute, Munir Bernard Fennell on cello, Cerrone on bass, and Don Moyer on drums and percussion. We started off with the Revolutionary Ensemble from their album The People's Republic, recording in Burbank, California, December 1975 for the A&M Horizon label. And we heard New York. Leroy Jenkins on violin, his composition, Cerrone on bass, Jerome Cooper on drums and bugle. It's research and development. Charlie Colhase here is serenading you on a Monday afternoon, as is my wont every week around this time, bringing you a program of forward-looking jazz and emanating to you via the airwaves of WETF, the jazz station in South Bend, Indiana, heard around the world, a jazz radio. WETF.org. Hope you're enjoying the program so far. Next, we'll continue with a collective ensemble that was known as The Group. That group was around for a couple years in the 80s, mostly doing concerts around the Northeast, although they also did one tour to Finland. This is from a live recording at the Jazz Center of New York in September 1986. Kind of an all-star affair here. Group including Ahmed Abdullah on trumpet, great Marion Brown on alto saxophone, Billy Bang on violin, two basses, Fred Hopkins and Cerrone, and Andrew Cyril on drums. And this is Butch Morris's composition, Joanne's Cretan Satin Dress, remembering Cerrone on research and development.

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0: Hey, everybody, this is Mike Finnerty inviting you to start off your Fridays on a positive note with my Morning with Mike show at 8 a.m. right here at WETF 105.7 in South Bend, Indiana, and streaming live at jazzradiowetf.org. What a better way to kick things off than the uplifting sounds of some of the world's finest artists. See you then.
1: 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yesteryear, such as Johnny Hodges, Artie Shaw, and Bobby Hackett, to boppers such as Joe Gordon, Phil Woods, and Roy Haynes, to the modernists such as Tony Williams, James Williams, and Terry Lynn Carrington. Meanwhile, stay tuned right here on WETF for the best in jazz all day and all night.

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1: Welcome back to Research and Development here on WETF, the jazz station in South Bend, Indiana. We're going to start off this hour with the remaining minutes of the Revolutionary Ensemble's performance of 9/11/544.

Wrapping up our feature on the great bassist and composer Cerrone with an extended performance from the Revolutionary Ensemble from their reunion album after a 27-year break, recording in Brooklyn in June of 2004, the album called And Now. We heard Jerome Cooper's composition 9/11/544. Jerome Cooper watched the events of 9/11 unfold from the roof of his New York apartment building, and the composition, his reflections on that. Group including Leroy Jenkins on violin, harmonica, and bells, Cerrone on bass, Jerome Cooper heard variously on drums, balafone, chirimia, keyboards, and percussion. 9/11/544 from the Revolutionary Ensemble. We started that set with the band known as The Group, recording in New York at the Jazz Center of New York in September 1986. The album called The Group Live, issued in 2012 on the No Business label out of Lithuania. That's the only commercially available release by that band. And we heard Butch Morris's composition, Joanne's Green Satin Dress. Group including Ahmed Abdullah on trumpet, Marion Brown on alto saxophone, Billy Bang on violin. It was his arrangement. Two great bassists, Fred Hopkins and Cerrone, and the great Andrew Cyrille on drums. You're listening to Research and Development here on WETF, the jazz station in South Bend, Indiana, heard around the world at jazzradiowetf.org. I'm your host, Charlie Colhase. Coming up later this hour in the Classic Tenor Corner, we'll be remembering the great tenor saxophonist and composer Frank Foster. Last Wednesday was the 98th anniversary of his birth. In the meantime, though, let's hear recent music from the AACM-affiliated pianist Adegoke's Steve Coulson. His album Glow, issued on his own Silver Sphinx label. They're not too good about giving out recording dates, but recorded at Rudy Van Gelder's place in Englewood Cliffs, New Jersey, probably in 2024. Mr. Coulson joined by the great Mark Helias on bass and the great Andrew Cyrille making his second appearance on today's show on drums. This is called Getting Comfortable. Adegoke, Steve Coulson on Research and Development.

We just heard a live performance from the Yusef Lateef Quartet, a very energetic live performance, recorded live at the Jazz Showcase in Chicago in June of 1975, just issued this year as a 3-CD or 3-LP set on the Resonance label called A Light Upon the Lake. We heard Kenny Barron's composition, Inside Atlantis, the tenor saxophone of Yusef Lateef, Kenny Barron at the piano. Bob Cunningham was the bassist, Albert Tootie Heath on drums. And we started that set with pianist Agedoke Steve Coulson. His album Glow, we heard Getting Comfortable. Agedoke Steve Coulson at the piano, Mark Elias on bass, and Andrew Cyril on drums. You're listening to Research and Development with your host, Charlie Colhase, here on WETF, the jazz station in South Bend, Indiana. Heard around the world at jazzradiowetf.org. In the classic tenor corner this week, remembering the great tenor saxophonist and composer Frank Foster. Last Wednesday was the 98th anniversary of his birth. Here's Frank Foster alongside vocalist Carmen Lundy with a Duke Ellington classic. Frank Foster in the classic tenor corner.

The great tenor saxophonist composer Frank Foster in the classic tenor corner this week. We heard him with vocalist Carmen Lundy recording for the JVC label in 1997 with Duke Ellington's In a Sentimental Mood. The voice of Carmen Lundy, the tenor saxophone of Frank Foster, Billy Childs at the piano, Harry Whitaker on synthesizer, Santi DiBriano on bass, and Winston Clifford, the drummer. The album called Old Devil Moon from Carmen Lundy. Last Wednesday was the 98th anniversary of the birth of the great Frank Foster. It's research and development. We have time for one more track before we're out of here. Let's hear music from saxophonist John Erebigan. His album called Focus Out, which is mostly a quartet recording, although this track, expanded ensemble of seven pieces. This is Evening Star from John Erebigan on Research and Development.

Wrapping up this week's show with music from saxophonist John Erabagan. Recording in Brooklyn in April of 2022, although material just issued this year on his own Erabagast label. The album called Focus Out, we heard Evening Star. The alto saxophone of John Erabagan, along with Donnie McCaslin and Mark Shim on tenor saxophones, Dave Ballou on trumpet, Matt Mitchell on electric piano, Miles Okazaki on guitar, Chris Lightcap on electric bass, Dan Weiss on drums. And that's it for our program this week. Thank you so much for tuning in. We'll be back next week in our first hour. We'll be featuring the music of trumpeter, composer, and educator Bill Dixon on what I believe will be the 111th anniversary of his birth. And in the classic tenor corner, we'll hear music from the great Yusef Lateef. That should be a great show then. In the meantime, stay tuned. More great music coming your way here on WETF, the Jazz Station in South Bend, Indiana.

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That's the band Monkestra, brought together by keyboardist John Beasley to present up-to-the-minute arrangements, big band arrangements of Thelonious Sphere Monk compositions. The tune there was Locomotive by Thelonious Monk, featuring Hubert Laws there on flute. From the album, Monkestra plays John Beasley to open this hour of jazz. Hi, I'm John Hill. I'll be your host.

That's a Joe Pass original titled Blues for the Weasel. Guitarist Joe Pass and his quartet from the album Nuage, recorded live at Yoshi's in Oakland in 1992 with rhythm guitarist John Pisano, bassist Monty Budwig, and Colin Bailey on drums. Preceded by saxophonist Art Pepper from an album titled Art Pepper Meets the Rhythm Section, You'd Be So Nice to Come Home To, with pianist Red Garland, bassist Paul Chambers, and drummer Philly Joe Jones. And we began that set with music from drummer Jerry Gibbs. The Jerry Gibbs Thrasher Dream Trio is the name of the album, and it's a dream trio in that he always wanted to play with his idols, Kenny Barron at the piano and Ron Carter on bass, and the dream came true on this album. The tune we heard, Stevie Wonder's Don't You Worry About a Thing. Jerry Gibbs, Thrasher Dream Trio. Thrasher, by the way, is Jerry's nickname. Drummer Jerry Gibbs, starting that set. We're listening to jazz. I'm John Hill. Billy Strayhorn at the piano with a tune called Love Came.

the basses have it in this set of music. Music right there from bassist Brandy Disterheft and her trio from an album called Surfboard. That was Nana with Klaus Mueller at the piano and Portino on drums. Brandy Disterheft. We heard from bassist Dave Zinno before that from an album called River of January. The tune was Baby Cakes, featuring Mike Tucker on saxophone. And we began that set with vocalist Marty Elkins and bassist Mike Richmond from the album called Tis Autumn. That was Lullaby of the Leaves, a duet album for vocalist Marty Elkins and bassist Mike Richmond. We're listening to jazz.

0: Very nice ensemble put together by pianist Ryan Cohen from an album called Originations. That tune was Sabra, featuring John Wojciechowski and Jeff Bradfield on saxophones with the trumpet of Tito Carrillo. James Kamek was the bassist, the drummer Michael Raynor, along with the Kaya String Quartet with Victoria Moriera and Naomi Culp on violins. Amanda Grimm was the violist, and Hope DeSelle on cello. And we began the set with Kurt Elling. Kurt Elling from an album titled The Gate, and the song was Steppin' Out, featuring Lawrence Hobgood at the piano with John Patitucci on bass. Kobe Watkins was the drummer. Arrangement by Lawrence Hobgood. I'm John Hill. Thanks for joining me for jazz again this hour. As always, it's been my pleasure, and I'll see you later.
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0: trumpeter Fernell Newton with a tune called Another Day, Another Jones, coming from his album Rippin' and Runnin', with Fernell on trumpet, the composer of the tune, Brandon Wright on tenor sax, Brian Charette organ, Rudy Royston on drums. Hearing Brian's organ brings to mind the late, great Joey DeFrancesco, and we'll hear from Joey in just a second. Hello and welcome on in. You are listening to Jazz. Dave Schwann here. Great to have you aboard.
1: Well, as always, we hope things are going well with you and yours. And, as always, we hope the music makes things even better.
0: Here is Joey DeFrancesco, the title cut to his album, More Music.

More music. Joey DeFrancesco came up with that tune during the COVID-19 pandemic to help us get through it, thinking more music was what we needed, and he certainly was right. The late, great Joey DeFrancesco there with More Music, the title cut to his album, along with Lucas Brown on guitar there, Michael Ode on drums, Joey on the organ. You're listening to Jazz with Dave Schwann and drummer Reed Hoisen, a recording from the Reed Hoisen Project. This is from their album called In Your Dreams, and a tune written by Hendrik Merkens. It's called Summer in San Francisco.

That is just a gorgeous tune by Hendrik Merkens. It's called Summer in San Francisco, and it is featured on the album In Your Dreams from the Reed Hoysen Project. Hendrik has done a couple recordings, at least two that I know of, with the Reed Hoysen Project, featured here on Vibes. He's a harmonica virtuoso, but wonderful Vibes player also. And not only on flute, but on sax, Keith Bishop here, Billy Test on piano, Tony DePaolis on bass, and Reed Hoysen, the drummer and the leader. Good to have you with us. You're listening to Jazz with Dave Schwann and drummer Joe Farnsworth from his album In What Direction Are You Headed? Here is Someday We'll All Be Free.

Just love that rendition of Someday We'll All Be Free. This coming from Joe Farnsworth and his quintet on the album What in What Direction Are You Headed? Joe out front, of course, on drums. We heard Emmanuel Wilkins on alto sax. Kurt Rosenwinkel's distinctive sound on guitar. Julius Rodriguez on piano and Robert Hurst on bass. And you are listening to Jazz. Dave Schwann here. Thanks again for joining us, and please stay with us for a lot of great music ahead. Here's Mose Allison.

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1: Mose Allison, from an album recorded between 1959 and 1961 called V8 Ford Blues, and a Hank Williams song, Hey Good Lookin'. Mose joined by Aaron Bell on bass, Ossie Johnson drums. We have Bobby Watson and Horizon up next. This is from their 2004 album, Horizon Reassembled, and the title cut.

Horizon Reassembled. Bobby Watson and Horizon. Horizon Reassembled, the name of the tune and the album, with Bobby on alto sax, Terrell Stafford on trumpet, Edward Simon piano, Essiet bass, and Victor Lewis on drums. You're listening to Jazz with Dave Schwann, and something special up next now from Mel Lewis and the Jazz Orchestra, a 1988 recording done live at their home base, the Village Vanguard in New York City, coming from an album called The Definitive Thad Jones, Volume 1. Here's Thad's tune called Little Pixie.

0: Now Lewis in the Jazz Orchestra with Little Pixie, five sax soloists, Joe Lovano, Ted Nash, Ralph LaLama, Gary Smulian, Dick Oates, Kenny Werner on piano, Mel Lewis drums from the definitive Thad Jones.
1: Hey everybody, this is Mike Finnerty inviting you to start off your Fridays on a positive note with my Morning with Mike show at 8 a.m. right here at WETF 105.7 in South Bend, Indiana, and streaming live at jazzradiowetf.org. What a better way to kick things off than the uplifting sounds of some of the world's finest artists. See you then.
0: We thank you so much for joining us this hour and hope you enjoyed all the great American music we call jazz. Dave Schwann finishing up with saxophonist Ken Fowser from his album Now Hear This and Blast Off.

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yesteryear, such as Johnny Hodges, Artie Shaw, and Bobby Hackett, to boppers such as Joe Gordon, Phil Woods, and Roy Haynes, to the modernists such as Tony Williams, James Williams, and Terry Lynn Carrington. Meanwhile, stay tuned right here on WETF for the best in jazz all day and all night.

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That's Jed Levy on tenor sax with his tune St. Simons from his album Faces and Places. Along with Jed on tenor, Luis Perdomo on piano, Peter Slavoff bass, and Alvester Garnett on drums. Hello there, welcome on in, and thanks for joining us. You're listening to the great American music we call jazz. Dave Schwann with you, delighted to have you aboard. Here's tenor saxophonist Corey Weeds from his album Explosion, joined by the Little Big Band. They sound like quite a big band, though. And here is a tune by Hank Mobley, East of the Village.

That's a Hank Mobley tune called East of the Village, coming from the album Explosion from Corey Weeds and the Little Big Band, conducted by Jill Townsend. They call themselves a Little Big Band because there are 11 musicians, not

Buddy Montgomery is here on piano, Rufus Reed bass, Victor Lewis drums, and Bobby on vibes and marimba. Told you it was a good group. Here's Bobby's tune called Sierra.

That is just beautiful. The late, great Bobby Hutcherson on vibes and marimba, playing his own music there. Sierra, the name of the tune, coming from his album Cruisin' the Bird. And Bobby is joined by four wonderful musicians here. Ralph Moore on sax, Buddy Montgomery on piano, Rufus Reed bass, and Victor Lewis on drums. Here's guitarist Carlos Barbosa Lima

guitarist Carlos Barbosa Lima and his interpretation of the Dave Brubeck classic tune In Your Own Sweet Way, coming from a wonderful album on the Concord Picante label, a subsidiary of Concord Jazz, called Music of the Americas. You're listening to Jazz, of course, with Dave Schwann. Thank you once again for joining us, and please stay with us for a lot of great music ahead. Coming up in just a couple minutes, a very exciting rendition of a Sonny Rollins classic tune done by Tito Puente. Stay tuned for that. First, here's Dick Hyman and the music of George Gershwin.

fascinating rhythm from the Gershwin songbook, Jazz Variations, played by pianist Dick Hyman. Something up next from the one and only Tito Puente, coming from his album Goza Mi Timbal, meaning dig my timbales. Certainly do. Here is a classic tune by Sonny Rollins, done by Tito Puente and his organization. It's called Pent Up House.

Tito Puente's interpretation of the Sonny Rollins tune Pent Up House, coming from his album Goza Mi Timbal. Three soloists here, Sam Burtis on trombone. We also heard Mary Fettig on flute and Sonny Bravo on piano. You're listening to Jazz with Dave Schwann. Our thanks once again for joining us and shifting gears quite a bit, actually, from lively Latin version of Pent Up House, done by Tito Puente, to the music of the founder of the modern jazz quartet, John Lewis, done here by pianist Aaron Deal and his trio. Paul Sikivi is here on double bass, Gregory Hutchinson on drums. From the album The Vagabond, here is Milano.

Aaron Deal at the piano, and the music of John Lewis, Milano. Aaron joined by Paul Sikibi, double bass, and Gregory Hutchinson on drums, coming from a beautiful album called The Vagabond. Much of the music on this album is composed by Aaron, but here we hear something from John Lewis. There's also music by Sir Roland Hanna on this album, and even Philip Glass. We'll pick things back up now with a very exciting arrangement of a very exciting tune by McCoy Tyner. The arrangement is done by Helen Sung, the pianist, and the band is the Jazz at Lincoln Center Orchestra. This was from a concert in September of 2016 at Frederick P. Rose Hall. Helen Sung, the Jazz at Lincoln Center Orchestra with Wynton Marsalis and McCoy Tyner's music. 4x5.

0: Helen Sung. Helen Sung arrangement and piano. Victor Goins, tenor saxophone.
1: That's Wynton Marsalis giving credit to everybody on Helen Sung's exciting arrangement of 4x5 by McCoy Tyner. Helen at the piano also, and the Jazz at Lincoln Center Orchestra, Victor Goins soloing on tenor sax, Ali Jackson also soloing on drums. Wow. That comes from the very exciting album called Handful of Keys. Check it out. We thank you so much for joining us this hour and hope you enjoyed all the great American music we call jazz. Dave Schwann finishing up with the Verve Jazz Ensemble from their album Connect the Dots and Jumping on the Couch.

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Welcome to the 1566th edition of New Vintage. I'm your host, Bill O'Connell, bringing you the best in modern big band jazz. Kicking it Latin with the Vancouver Jazz Orchestra meets Brian Charette, a debut CD from this fine ensemble, and that Fred Stride composition was entitled Lado a Lado, which translates as Side by Side. And your soloist included Julian Borkowski on the trumpet. And the Vancouver Jazz Orchestra is under the artistic direction of James Danderfer, and executive producer is Corey Weeds. Check him out at vancouverjazzorchestra.ca for Canada. Up next, the Jones Factor, a fine ensemble that I've been featuring the last couple of months, and I'm going to take you up-tempo with this piece entitled Rex on the Ride Home, a Connecticut ensemble under the direction of John Fumasoli. While you're listening, check them out at thejonesfactor.com, and I will catch you right back here at Chicago's Home for Jazz, in about 25 minutes.

everybody. Ben Holmes in town. I got $100 ready to clown. Don't let nobody sell us cheap. I got $100 more than

Let the Good Times Roll, Louis Jordan composition, arranged for big band by the late Gordon Goodwin. Featured Clint Holmes on the vocals, produced by the great drummer Greg Fields. From the University of Nevada, Las Vegas, Jazz Ensemble No. 1, under the direction of Dave Loeb and Nathan Tenoye. And before that, John Coltrane's Impressions. Orchestrated for big band by Technical Sergeant Matt Horanzi. We heard Technical Sergeant Will Nathman on the tenor saxophone, Master Sergeant John Dawson on the alto sax, Technical Sergeant Ethan Cypress on the trombone, Technical Sergeant Benjamin Palais on the trumpet, Technical Sergeant Joseph Glassman on the vibraphone, and Senior Master Sergeant Tim Stombaugh on the drums. From the United States Air Force Academy Band, the Falconeers, from their CD Watershed. More about that and the music of our great Air Force, airforcebands.mil. And before that, brand new stuff from Ben Markley, a jazz waltz from his Tuesday Morning Feeling CD. Jife was the name of that piece. Steve Kovalchek on the guitar, Ben Markley on the keys, Remy LaBouffe on the alto sax, and Kyle Swan on the drums. A fine ensemble, hailing from the great state of Colorado. They record on the Origin Arts record label. That's originarts.com. But better yet, check them out at benmarkleymusic.com. And before that, Tom Kubis and the big band were live and unleashed at Don the Beachcomber. We heard the great Sal Lozano on the reeds, and that composition was entitled No Three Ways About It. Check him out at tomkubis.com. And we started that set with the Jones Factor. Their CD's entitled Not Sure. A 10-piece little big band, but they sure don't sound very little to me. And they were pretty up-tempo as well on Rex on the Ride Home. Composed by the leader, John Fumasoli. We heard John on the trombone, Anthony Pellegrini on the baritone saxophone, and Robert Aries on the keys. The band was established way back in 1986. Check them out online, thejonesfactor.com. Moving into part two of New Vintage, in case you joined us late, I'm your host, Bill O'Connell, at the microphone here at Chicago's Home for Jazz for over 25 years. The show is New Vintage. My mantra, modern big band sounds. Not much more modern than the jazz orchestra of the Concertgebouw plays the music of Jim McNeely. Their latest CD is Threnody, and these cats are pretty modern. The piece is entitled Martin's Thing. Composed by Jim McNeely, will feature Martin Vink on the drums, along with Rude Brules on the trumpet. Hold on to your hat on this one. And while you're listening, check him out at jazzorchestra.nl for Netherlands. Here we go with Martin's Thing.

Dave Robbins and the Big Band from their CD Happy Faces. That composition, West Coasting, was composed by Al McMillan, and it stands out because it's this recording's most up-tempo and bracing piece. And one of the solos features Dave Quarin on alto sax. Quarin, who was under-recorded during his career as a top Vancouver jazz musician, shows his distinctive approach to improvisation. Per the liner notes by Chris Wong. Executive producer Corey Weeds. You can check them out at bandcamp.com. And before that, a new release by Eddie Bruce and his big band. And he's backed up by the Ed Vizinho Jim Ward Big Band. One of my favorite standard swingers, How High the Moon. No website, but I see online that they are from the New Jersey, Pennsylvania, Delaware area, and have been around since 1984. And before that, spanning the globe, bringing the constant variety of big band jazz to the Netherlands with the jazz orchestra of the Concert Gebouw. A drum feature by Jim McNeely to feature the drummer, Martin Vink, and Rude Brules on trumpet, Martin's Thing. Check them out at jazzorchestra.nl. Well, that just about takes care of this edition of New Vintage. I'm your host, Bill O'Connell, Chicago's voice for big band jazz. And I'll be back next time for some more modern big band jazz, America's greatest contribution to world music history. Your connection to me, BillBigBand@AOL.com. So why don't we wrap it up with Gerald Wilson and his jazz orchestra. From their CD, It's My Time. This piece is entitled Dorian, the Diminished Triangle. We'll hear from Rene Rosnes on the piano, Sean Jones on the trumpet, and Kamasi Washington on the tenor saxophone. The Gerald Wilson Jazz Orchestra records on the Mac Avenue record label. Check them out at macavenue.com. Here we go with Dorian, and don't forget, no one cares how much you know until they know how much you care.

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My name is John Clark. This is the Jazz Focus. Thank you for joining us. Today we're going to be listening to some music, a collection of various recording sessions done with the great piano player from Boston, Dave McKenna, who played on the road with different bands, Charlie Barnett and Eddie Condon's band. He traveled a bit in his early days, but he really settled in the New England area and played for many, many years at the Oak Room and at the Copley Hotel in Boston, and was really renowned as one of the great jazz pianists of the day, even though he was a little bit under the radar on the national scene. He made a lot of recordings for Concord and other labels as well, backing up soloists, jazz soloists, and somewhat the same way as Oscar Peterson did out on the West Coast. We're going to be hearing a smattering of these sessions, and we started out with a particularly interesting one from 1977. Joe Venuti, the great violinist from the 1920s and 30s, and Dave McKenna, just the two of them. That's it. And we heard At the Jazz Band Ball, the original Dixieland Jazz Band tune. We're going to hear another one or two from that session coming up a little bit later. But then we went to a slightly more modern session from 1995 in March. Dave McKenna with Joe Temperley, the great baritone saxophonist from Scotland, who had come over in the 1970s or early 80s to play in various bands in the United States. And he was a central member of the Jazz at Lincoln Center orchestras before he passed away. And we heard a Dave McKenna tune, Sunbeam and Thundercloud, I guess. Composed for this date. We're going to go on and hear in the next set another of the Joe Temperley and Dave McKenna collaborations. We're going to hear a Joe Temperley tune this time called Nightingale, a nice tune showing off the beautiful sound of Temperley's soprano saxophone in this instance, on the opposite end of the sound spectrum from the baritone sax. So that will be Joe Temperley and Dave McKenna on Nightingale. Then we're going to go to a session that was done for Arbor's Records in 1999, and this features McKenna with the Chicago clarinet player Bobby Gordon. And interesting group, also has Frank Tate on bass and Joey Arcione on drums, and we're going to hear You're Driving Me Crazy. After that, we're going to go to a different clarinet player. We're going to hear Buddy DeFranco, a great bebop clarinet player who played with Tommy Dorsey's orchestra and many others. This was a session from 1996 with the two of them, and that was it, I guess, Dave McKenna and Buddy DeFranco. And we are going to hear the beautiful tune Autumn Nocturne by Joseph Miro and Kim Gannon, and we'll hear how the two of them put that together. Then we're going to finish up with what was chronologically the earliest of these sessions. From 1956, we're going to hear the Boston-born cornet player Ruby Braff featured with McKenna on a tune called Why Was I Born by Jerome Kern and Oscar Hammerstein. And this will feature, in addition to the two of them, Sam Herman on guitar, Al Lucas on bass, and Buzzy Druten, another Boston product, on drums. So this is our set coming up of Dave McKenna and various soloists, with Joe Temperley on Nightingale, Bobby Gordon on You're Driving Me Crazy, Buddy DeFranco on Autumn Nocturne, and Ruby Braff on Why Was I Born?

So that was the wonderful Dave McKenna on piano. He was a solid, solid piano player, whether he was in a rhythm section or playing solo or just being a solo accompanist to a horn player or singer. And we heard, we'll go backwards this time, we heard Why Was I Born, done in 1956. Ruby Braff featuring Dave McKenna was the album, with Sam Herman on guitar, Al Lucas on bass, and Buzzy Druten on drums, Dave McKenna on piano, and Ruby Braff on cornet. Before that, we heard a nice duo performance of the beautiful Autumn Nocturne with Buddy DeFranco on clarinet and Dave McKenna on piano. Then before that, an entirely different clarinet style, Bobby Gordon, a Chicago Dixieland player who had made some solo albums in the early 60s and was in and out of the trad world from that point. We heard You're Driving Me Crazy, the Walter Donaldson tune, with Bobby Gordon on clarinet, McKenna on piano, Frank Tate on bass, and Josh Yeon on drums. And we started out with a soprano saxophone solo by Joe Temperley, better known as a baritone player. We heard him earlier. I think we'll hear him a little bit later. And that was a tune called Nightingale, featuring McKenna and Temperley. We're going to go back to Ruby Braff now. And this is from that same session, 1956, with Sam Herman, Al Lucas, and Buzzy Druten. And this is the Fats Waller tune, I'm Crazy About My Baby. Following that, we will hear a duo between Joe Venuti, the violinist, and Dave McKenna. We started out the program with Jazz Band Ball. We'll hear something very different. The beautiful Kurt Vile tune, Speak Low, showing off Venuti's romanticism with his violin. We'll be doing a Venuti program from the 1970s coming up a little bit later. Then we're going to go on back to the Joe Temperley baritone sax world, and we're going to hear a great tune not often recorded these days called Trichotrism, or Trichotrism, which was by the bassist Oscar Pettiford. Then we're going to end up with a Charlie Parker tune, Anthropology, which actually was Dizzy Gillespie and Charlie Parker, and this will feature, again, Buddy DeFranco on clarinet, along with Dave McKenna. So, a good set coming up. Ruby Braff on I'm Crazy About My Baby, Joe Venuti, Speak Low, Joe Temperley on Trichotrism, Buddy DeFranco on Anthropology, all featuring Dave McKenna on piano.

So that was Dave McKenna, featured with or supporting, first of all, Ruby Braff, and I'm Crazy About My Baby from 1956, with Sam Herman on guitar, Al Lucas on bass, and Buzzy Druten on drums. Then that really interesting performance of Speak Low, just Joe Venuti, the violinist who was in his 70s at the time. He didn't live too much longer after that. That was 1977. I think that was one of his last recording dates, just in duo with Dave McKenna. Then we heard another duo, this time baritone saxophonist Joe Temperley doing Trichotrism with Dave McKenna, that Oscar Pettiford line. And we ended up with Anthropology, good bebop line, done by Buddy DeFranco and Dave McKenna at a very, very up-tempo. So if you've enjoyed this program, we have two more for you to finish up, but before we do, I'll tell you that we are the Jazz Focus, and here together on WETF, the jazz station in South Bend, Indiana, heard worldwide on Jazz Radio, WETF.org. And we'll be doing more of these programs, maybe whole programs devoted to Joe Venuti and Ruby Braff especially coming up. Such great stuff. It's hard to let it go. We're going to, as I said, do two more tunes. The first one is Sweet Lorraine, and that will feature McKenna with Bobby Gordon, that Chicago clarinet player. And this is based on the recording that Gordon's mentor, clarinet player Joe Marsala, did with Tony Bennett. I think it was in the late 60s. He played clarinet. He actually came out of retirement to play clarinet on this tune. And guitar or ukulele, I forget which, was played by the cornet player Bobby Hackett. Kind of an interesting combination there. But this is Bobby Gordon's tribute to Joe Marsala, Sweet Lorraine. Then we're going to finish up with one more tune by Ruby Braff and Dave McKenna. This is from a slightly different date, and it is called I'm Shootin' High, Ted Kohler and Jimmy McHugh, and was featured on the album Braff. Braff with Dave McKenna, Steve Jordan on guitar, and Buzzy Druten on drums. So thank you very much, and tune in again next week.

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